0: study this book, because whenever we do read and study the Bible, we are reading that which comes forth from the mouth of God. This is coming right from God himself, not some idol and men putting words in his mouth, or not some man-made religion in any way, but it is the word coming from the invisible God. God, who is a spirit, has written a book that is spiritual. Yes, it has substance. We can hold it. We can feel it. We can turn its pages. But its message lies in the spiritual realm of things. And that's why it is necessary for the reader to be spiritual. And the only way the reader can understand the spiritual things of the Bible is if God first has given them a new spirit. Once the individual has received a new spirit and he turns to the spiritual book of God, the Bible, it opens up. It opens up and begins to reveal a great amount of information previously unknown to that person. And of course, if God has not given a new spirit to a person and they come to the Bible, well, they're not going to be able to understand it, because it's a spiritual book. Its truth lies in the spiritual realm. And the unsaved individual is dead in spirit. And he can understand certain things about the Bible. He can understand its history, some points of morality. He can understand some basic surface meanings of Scripture, but he cannot understand and can never get into the deep things of God that lie in the spiritual sphere. He has no ability to do so. And this is a problem, because the vast majority of people in the world are natural-minded, dead in spirit, and they can't understand the Bible. They have no ability to understand the Bible. And when they hear the elect people of God, those with new spirits, speak of truths and various teachings from the Bible that have come forth by the Spirit of God, they shake their head often. They wonder, well, how did you get that? How did you come to that understanding? And that's the unfortunate thing. But now in this time period, we are commanded by God to feed the sheep, to teach the spiritual truths of the Word of God to those who have the Spirit of God. They are the sheep. They have become born again, a great multitude across the face of the earth. And that is our primary goal. That is what we desire to do. And I'm sorry if some out there just can't understand and can't get what is being said, but we're long past that point. If someone does not have a new born again spirit, they will never have a new born again spirit, because we've entered into the final phase of Earth's history, which is the time of judgment. Okay, over the course of this time, again, you're welcome to call us. We go in order as to the call we receive. So let's go to the first person on the phone tonight. Welcome to our open forum program. Please go ahead with your call.
1: Hello, Chris. Can you hear me okay?
0: Yeah, I can hear you fine. Please go ahead.
1: Okay, I was just listening to scripture and song tonight, and I was a little bit concerned. I was wondering, that anybody ever screen what the host may say or the person may say during scripture and song or whatever other programs that's on E-Bible Fellowship? Because the man was talking about one of the songs, it was scripture and song, and he was talking about one of the songs. I don't remember the song, but he did go on to say that God hated Esau, and he said that the reason God gave why he hated Esau was simply because it was of his good pleasure to hate Esau. But I don't feel like that's correct. God gave a lot of reasons of why Esau was not one of his elect and that he hated Esau. He gave a lot of that information in Genesis and sprinkled out through the entire Bible. He quoted Ephesians and just summed it up in Ephesians, and it's a lot more than that. And I just kind of felt bad because it was almost like God was the bad guy. You know, God's the bad guy. He hate Esau. Why does he hate Esau? Oh, it's because of his good pleasure. God gave a lot more reason of why he had a problem with Esau.
0: Excuse me.
1: Yeah.
0: If that was said, that is incorrect. That's incorrect. Okay. And so what that came on tonight?
1: That came on tonight, and I was extremely concerned.
0: I'm just trying to find out, because we'll check it, and we'll try to correct that. See, we do have to be very careful in that point. The Bible tells us that God elected or predestinated a people for himself according to his good pleasure. The Bible does not say that he rejected or hated the rest of mankind that Esau typifies according to his good pleasure. The Bible does not say that. God actually says he takes no pleasure in the death of the wicked. So that would be, we have to confirm this, and we'll look into this. That would just be a mistake that was made in that program. Overall, we do have people who screen those programs. And well, first, the individual who, there's several individuals who work on scripture and song, and they themselves check the thing they're doing. And then it goes through a process, I believe, with others checking. And then it is published. Now, this would be the first instance that I'm aware of any kind of incorrect statement made on that program. So I think we have to recognize that overall, because I've listened to many of them, that program is outstanding. And the things that are said on there are accurate. But in this case, I'm glad you called and pointed it out. And we will, again, look into it and try to make correction. And that, you know, when it comes down to it, that's what we're called to do. If we were perfect, if we always said the right thing, then God would not have said in 2 Timothy 3:16, all scripture is given by inspiration of God and is profitable for correction. You don't need to correct a perfect people, but while we're in the flesh, we have that part of us that is imperfect, and we have feet of clay. And I've made mistakes and said things incorrectly, and people from time to time have pointed it out. Everybody does it. If you speak enough, if you teach enough, you're going from time to time to have a slip of the tongue, a slip of the mind, and something comes tumbling out of the mouth incorrectly. That's just how it is. The real test is not, something was said incorrectly, but the real test comes, what is the response to it? So that's, again, why I'm saying we'll review it, we'll edit as necessary. But thank you for calling and sharing.
1: Chris?
0: Yes.
1: I just wanted to say thank you so much for that explanation, and I absolutely agree with what you said. But I have to apologize a little bit because I really, really took offense to it, because please don't make God the bad guy. God is not the bad guy. That's what I heard. He was making God the bad guy. God is not the bad guy.
0: Right.
1: But I'm sorry that I
0: didn't. Well, we're always disturbed if we ever hear anything that's not true and faithful. It's the nature of a child of God. And we, of course, at the time of the end, have had much experience with hearing things that are not true and faithful, from the churches to ministries outside the churches. And so it is something that's always taken seriously, and we will again look into it. But thank you for calling and sharing. And now we'll go to the next person on the phone tonight. Welcome to our open forum program. Please go ahead with your call.
2: Hey, Chris, can we take a look at Isaiah 45, verses 14?
0: Isaiah 45, verse 14?
2: Verses 14, and I actually have a few questions, but we could just start with verse 14. Yeah.
0: Thus saith Jehovah, the labor of Egypt and merchandise of Ethiopia and of the Sabaeans, men of stature, shall come over unto thee, and they shall be thine. They shall come after thee. In chains they shall come over, and they shall fall down unto thee. They shall make supplication unto thee, saying, surely God is in thee, and there is none else, there is no God.
2: Now, when I was reading this earlier today, I was thinking about, I just thought this was kind of interesting. When it says, surely God is in thee, so there's a recognition. And I know this chapter is about like false gods, if you read the whole chapter, like idols and stuff. But I guess I kind of just reread it, and I noticed that the last part, it says there is no God, but God is capitalized. I thought they're recognizing that God is in thee and there's no other God besides God. But I'm just now recognizing that God is capitalized. So I'm not sure if I can even ask that question. But yeah, could you just explain who these are?
0: This is the chapter that begins, remember, with Cyrus, the great type of Christ, who is said to be Jehovah's anointed, and in the previous chapter he will build my city, or that saith to Jerusalem in Isaiah 44:26, thou shalt be inhabited, and to the cities of Judah ye shall be built, and I will raise up the decayed places thereof. And in verse 13 of chapter 45, I have raised him up, still referring to Cyrus or Christ. I have raised him up in righteousness, and I will direct all his ways. He shall build my city, and he shall let go my captives, not for price nor reward, saith Jehovah of hosts. Thus saith Jehovah, the labor of Egypt and merchandise of Ethiopia and of the Sabaeans. Now, Egypt and Ethiopia are often joined together. They spiritually identify with the same thing. People who would be of the world, typically unsaved. I'm not sure about the Sabaeans. Men of stature shall come over unto thee, and they shall be thine. They shall come after thee. In chains they shall come over, and they shall fall down unto thee. They shall make supplication unto thee, saying, surely God is in thee, and there is none else, there is no God. Verily, thou art a God that hidest thyself, O God of Israel, the Savior. So this would be to Christ, and I think it has to do with the Day of Judgment. As all the world will come to Christ and bow down in Judgment Day. Now, the way they're going to bow down spiritually is in death. They will bow down to the dust. They'll bow down in the slaughter. These are all various statements in the Old Testament that speak of bowing down. In Psalm 20, we read in verse 8, the statutes of Jehovah, they are brought down, and that's the word normally translated bow down. They are brought down and fallen, but we are risen and stand upright. And their bowing down is joined to fallen. Babylon is fallen. Babylon is brought down to the ground, to the dust in death. And I believe this is a similar idea. They shall fall down unto thee. They shall make supplication unto thee, saying, surely God is in thee, and there is none else, there is no God. Now, I'm not sure how to understand that, except God is in his people in the figure of dwelling in our midst. Once the house was complete, all the spiritual house, once everyone to be saved was saved, it's as though the ark entered in and Jehovah is dwelling in the midst of his people. That language is used in a few places. But as far as this recognition here, I'm not sure exactly how that would work out or how we exactly should understand that.
2: Okay.
0: But thank you.
2: Thanks for that. Can I ask a second question in the same chapter?
0: Yes.
2: Okay. Verse 18,
0: for thus saith Jehovah that created the heavens, God himself that formed the earth and made it, he has established it, he created it not in vain, he formed it to be inhabited, I am Jehovah, and there is none else.
2: And my question is, he said he created it not in vain, he formed it to be inhabited. So, you know, I know people are scientists and astronomers are always looking for life on other planets, but you think maybe this is like a proof text that there isn't, that God specifically created our earth to be inhabited? I mean, he's saying like, I didn't just create the earth in vain, you know, it's created to be inhabited. But, you know, when we look at other planets, they're not habitable. So do you think maybe God is just teaching that?
0: Well, the problem, if you look at it, if you look at this verse as referring to this present earth, the problem is that it says he created it not in vain. He formed it to be inhabited. And yet the Bible tells us that it is God's plan to remove the inhabitants, to destroy the inhabitants and destroy the earth. And so as far as the habitation of this world, if it was created for the purpose of habitation, then it eventually, ultimately, goes against that purpose. And so we have to consider that God has created a new earth. And if we go to Isaiah 65, verse 17, for behold, I create new heavens and a new earth, and the former shall not be remembered nor come into mind, but be glad and rejoice forever in that which I create. For behold, I create Jerusalem a rejoicing and her people a joy. So God also creates a new earth, and he has been busy with that creation since the foundation of the world. When Christ died at the foundation of the world, the foundation of the world, the new heaven and new earth is a world that will continue on for all eternity, and its foundation is the Lord Jesus Christ. And God has been building up that city, that new Jerusalem, that new earth over the course of history. The fact that it said there a couple of times, I create Jerusalem, or rejoice forever in that which I create Jerusalem. And in Isaiah 43, 15, we read in that verse, Isaiah 43:15, I am Jehovah, your Holy One, the Creator of Israel, your King. So there God speaks of creating Israel. And Israel's a process over the course of time because it's referring to spiritual Israel. And this is why when Jesus comes into the world and the wise men are seeking him, they say, we have come to find the King of the Jews. Where is the King of the Jews? Jesus came into the world, the King of the Jews, but he was not the King of physical Israel. He wasn't qualified. He wasn't of the bloodline to be king over physical Israel. God had cut off that bloodline anyway, but he was the Creator of Israel, as it says here, and Israel is Jacob and the elect of God. Or if we go to Galatians chapter 6, in Galatians 6, it says in verse 15, for in Christ Jesus, neither circumcision availeth anything nor uncircumcision, but a new creature. And as many as walk according to this rule, that is, of being a new creature, peace be on them and mercy and upon the Israel of God. The new creatures are the Israel of God, Christ as our King, the King of the Jews, spiritual Israel. And God is the Creator of spiritual Israel, and he's also the Creator of Jerusalem, and my people are rejoicing. All the elect are New Jerusalem. We are all spiritual Israel, and that is likened to the new earth, both in Isaiah 65 and Revelation 21, when New Jerusalem descends from above. First, we read there's a new heaven and new earth, and when God shows us the new heaven and new earth, it's the new city, Jerusalem. My people, I create a rejoicing. And they are also said to be the bride of Christ. So very definite link. And so when we read here, thus saith Jehovah, back in Isaiah 45:18, I'll start in verse 17, but Israel shall be saved in Jehovah with an everlasting salvation. He shall not be ashamed nor confounded, world without end, that is forever. It's spiritual Israel. For thus saith Jehovah that created the heavens, God himself that formed the earth and made it, he hath established it. He created it not in vain. He formed it to be inhabited. I am Jehovah, and there is none else. It must be the new earth consisting of all the company of the elect, because it makes reference to not being created in vain. It cannot refer to this earth.
2: Yeah, I agree. Yeah, thanks. One last thing to point out in verse 23, it says, every knee shall bow, every tongue shall swear. I just thought that was kind of an interesting variation from every knee shall bow, every tongue shall confess.
0: Yeah.
2: Because swear, that word for swear is oath.
0: It's related to that. Now here, verse 22, look unto me and be saved, all the ends of the earth, for I am God and there is none else. As sworn by myself, and the word has gone out of my mouth in righteousness and shall not return, that unto me every knee shall bow. Everyone saved and unsaved is going to bow. And here the Lord is speaking of the saved. And we will bow in death. Just like the unsaved bow in death, but we bow down to the Lord Jesus as Lord because we have died in him. We are dead to ourselves and alive in Christ. So it's the same idea. Bow down has to do with death. Everyone, all humanity, every human being dies one way or another. Either we're dead in Christ or we'll be dead for our own sins and bearing our own sins and atoning for our own sins. And so the idea of bowing down can, it, depending on who's in view, who's being spoken of, if it's the unsaved, they bow down to the dust and death. If it's a elect child of God, we bow down again through the salvation that God has provided for us and wrought for us in the Lord Jesus Christ. And we therefore willingly, you know, our hearts are broken. We have a broken and a contrite heart that is like God's own heart. And that's, we're bowed down in that way. But thank you.
2: Thank you
0: for calling and sharing. And let's go to the next person on the phone tonight. Welcome to our question and answer program. Please go ahead with your call.
3: Brother Chris, I have two places, Isaiah 42 and Proverbs 6, for you to compare.
0: I'm sorry, what was that first verse, Isaiah 42?
3: Yeah, and Proverbs 6. But before I give you
0: which verse? You told me a chapter.
3: Yes. I'll get back to that. I just wanted to clarify the word bribe, which is in one of the verses. And, okay, I was telling a close friend that my mother told me and my siblings that when my grandfather, my father's father, was in his private practice as a doctor in the 1930s, he would refuse to charge his poor patients for the service he rendered. But then the poor people would come back with goods to give to my grandfather. My friend thought it would be a bribe if he accepted the goods from his poor patients. However, I did not hear from my mother whether my grandfather accepted the gifts or not. My understanding is bribery is giving a gift, but expecting to receive later a favor in return. Gratuity is giving a gift after having been done a favor. So now can you please compare or explain Isaiah 42, 13 to 16?
0: Isaiah 42, starting in verse 13. Jehovah shall go forth as a mighty man. He shall stir up jealousy like a man of war. He shall cry, yea, roar. He shall prevail against his enemies. I have long time holden my peace. I have been still and refrained myself. Now I cry like a travailing woman. I will destroy and devour at once. I will make waste mountains. And hills, and dry up all their herbs, and I will make the rivers islands, and I will dry up the pools, and will bring the blind by a way that they knew not. I will lead them in paths that they have not known. I'll make darkness light before them, and crooked things straight. These things will I do unto them, and not forsake them. What is your question?
3: Okay, you read from 13 to 16, or did you pass 16?
0: I read till 16.
3: Okay, Proverbs 6, 34, 35. These passages, the Chinese listener through James Lee brought up Proverbs 6, 35, but you took them one verse back. So could you please
0: read Proverbs 6:34? Yeah.
3: 34 and 35.
0: Okay. Well, hold on a second. Does Isaiah 42 have anything to do with this?
3: I think the man that you explained in Proverbs 6, the man, the jealous man,
0: is
3: the same one in Isaiah 42.
0: All right. I'll read Proverbs 6, 34. For jealousy is the rage of a man. Therefore, he will not spare in the day of vengeance. He will not regard any ransom, neither will he rest content, though thou givest many gifts. And so the question has to do with gifts. Is that correct?
3: Yes, Jane Green says bribe instead of gift. It says bribe.
0: Okay.
3: And so I think
0: is that the question?
3: The question, well, you explained to the Chinese listeners through James that that man is Christ, and I think Isaiah 42 is that same man Christ?
0: Isaiah 42.
3: That you just read, 13 to...
0: Yeah, yeah. Isaiah 42, well, it says, Jehovah shall go forth as a mighty man. He shall stir up jealousy like a man of war, and Christ is Jehovah. The name Jesus means Jehovah Savior. And Jesus is Jehovah, God in the flesh. And so in Proverbs 6, jealousy is the rage of a man. And remember, God tells us, vengeance is mine, saith the Lord. I will repay. He alone is, it's not for anyone else, but God alone to take vengeance. Jealousy is the rage of a man. Therefore, he will not spare in the day of vengeance. Now, who else could that be? That can only possibly be the God of the Bible. It's the day of judgment, the day of wrath, and it's referring to the man because God is the man, the husband, that has created the people of the world and joined them in marriage to his law, and they have transgressed exceedingly and committed spiritual adultery in that marriage, provoking the Lord to anger. That's what that means. He, meaning the man who is eternal God, in verse 35, he will not regard any ransom, because ransom is what the Lord Jesus Christ provided in his atonement. He offered up himself for the sins of his people. He was the payment. He was the one who interceded, and God accepted his interceding on behalf of all the elect. But that only applies to the day of salvation. And the day of salvation came to a close on May 21, 2011, and the day of vengeance, Judgment Day, began on that date and continues until the end of time. And therefore, once we make that major shift, you know, it's about as great of a change as possibly can happen, to go from the time wherein God is saving, God is receiving ransom for sinners' sins in the person of Christ. And then when the last one who was named in the Lamb's Book of Life was found and saved, that program ceases. It comes to a close. The Lord no longer accepts ransom in the day of vengeance, because there it can't possibly be any legitimate or proper or righteous ransom. It would only be what can be man's substitute, or man trying to do some kind of work of some kind and make some kind of claim, that none of them are legitimate in any way. So God will not regard ransom at that time, neither will he rest content, though thou givest many gifts. Now, resting content is interesting. I'm not sure what that means. I haven't looked that up. But the idea of giving gifts would be, remember when Esau was coming to meet Jacob for the first time after 40 years, and the last time they had seen one another, Esau was intending to kill his brother, and his brother didn't know if he would be pleased with him or if he would be of the same mind, wanting to kill him. And very fearful, Jacob sent offerings, and they were called gifts, to his brother, numbers of these offerings and gifts. And really, in that passage, the spiritual meaning was that Esau was a figure of the law. So Jacob was trying to appease the law. And actually, the word appease was used, and the word atonement was used to help us make sure we get the spiritual meaning. And so these offerings went to Esau. And then finally, when Esau sees his brother after all these gifts and offerings in advance, he embraced him, and there was no violence, no harm. So the law had no condemnation. That's the idea here. But in Judgment Day, though any man develop any kind of theory or gospel or doctrine that can come out of his imagination, though he seek to appease the wrath of God in one way or a thousand, God will not accept those gifts. God will not accept, we see in Matthew 7 when or Luke 13 when the door is shut and men are knocking on the door, "Lord, Lord, open unto us. Have I not done this in your name and that in your name? I've taught in the streets," and they're recounting all their service to God. That's an effort to find God's favor based on their works. "Look what I did, Lord. Look at the things I've done in my life. How can this door be shut in my face?" And God does not open the door. He does not open the door in the day of judgment. And that's what's in view. "Though thou givest many gifts," no one can manipulate God, can through whatever means, no one can pry enough. Remember Esau, he sought it carefully with tears when the blessing was given to his brother. It was manipulation. And the sinner is expert at manipulation, deceitful manipulation. But God is a far greater expert at recognizing deceitful manipulation, because he can see the heart, and the sinner just can't pull anything over on God. And so there will be no positive response, no opening of the door, no salvation in the day of judgment. But thank you for calling and sharing. And let's go now to the next person on the phone tonight. Welcome to our open forum program. Please go ahead with your call.
4: Yes, Chris, can you please read John 8:42?
0: John chapter 8 and verse 42. "Jesus said unto them, If God were your Father, you would love me. For I proceeded forth and came from God, neither came I of myself, but he sent me."
4: A friend of the Bible is asking, why do you shy away from the verses such as this that have to do with the Godhead? Shouldn't we, as Bereans, supposed to search out every verse by breaking it down and arriving at truth rather than disregarding it?
0: Well, not disregarding it. There is, within the Godhead, the Lord has established that the Father would send the Son. The Son came in obedience to the Father. And then the Spirit would go forth once the Son returned to heaven. It is all set up by God. But what the person, I believe this is a follow-up to the question the yesterday or the other day, what the person, you know, from what I remember with the previous question, what they were looking into had to do with the mystery of the Godhead, that the Father sends the Son, yes. But it is the Son, if we go to John 10, verse 30, says, "I and my Father are one." Now, I'm not shying away from it. I'm just recognizing that is beyond me, way beyond me. It is something that has to do with the almighty, infinite God, this glorious being who is savior of his people and author of the Bible. And he is telling us something I cannot understand. And he, from time to time, tells us things we cannot comprehend, we cannot grab a hold of. For example, the fact that God is eternal. He is without beginning. That's what we read in Hebrews 7 of Melchizedek, because Melchizedek is Christ and Christ is God. He has no beginning and no ending. Now, I have thought about that. I'm sure we all have. And I've thought about this great being called God, and he has no beginning. No beginning, which means he's always been, for as far and as deep as we travel into the past of eternity, there's always God. There's always God. You never come to a beginning point. You go on and on and on and on and on and on. And you will never come to an ending or a beginning of eternity past. Now, how can we understand that? Is that understandable? I don't understand it. How is it possible? Because I'm a finite creature and I have a beginning, and everyone I know is also finite creatures, and they have a beginning, and everything I know in the world has a beginning. All the animals, the trees, the mountains, everything in existence has a beginning. And God tells us of the beginning in Genesis 1 when he created the heavens and the earth. And it's only because God is eternal that he could be the creator. You see, this is the problem that the evolutionist runs from when he puts forth his ridiculous theory of origins, the Big Bang or whatever it is. They're still working on it, trying to figure out where the stuff came from at the very beginning. You see, they're stuck. Whenever they must have something physical, they must have something material, something that is matter that was at the beginning. And as soon as they say that, well, you see, this is what was at the beginning. Then the next question is, well, where did that come from? And they can't answer that. They end up with eternal matter. And that's why it's ridiculous. But the idea of an eternal God, that's not ridiculous, especially an eternal, brilliant God, an almighty, powerful God that is able to create in the way that he did. It's full explanation. It might be an explanation that's beyond us, above us, too high for us to grab a hold of and understand, yes, but it's a full explanation. And again, if somebody came and started wanting me to look at verses having to do with eternity, look at this verse with eternity, look at that verse, and started saying, well, we can understand how God is eternal, and I would say, well, maybe you do, but I don't. And it's the same thing with the Godhead. Yes, God developed a plan, a salvation program that involved the three persons of the Trinity. They are all God. God is one. One God, three persons. You lose me as far as ability to comprehend right there, although I know it's a fact, a biblical truth. And then within that Godhead, they established the Father will send the Son. The Son will carry out the task that the Father sent him to do. Remember in John 6, we read in verse 28, "Then said they unto him, What shall we do that we might work the works of God? Jesus answered and said unto them, This is the work of God, that ye believe on him whom he has sent." That's the work of God, that ye believe. And the Holy Spirit is intimately involved in that, isn't he? The Holy Spirit is in the mix, because we cannot divide God up. When Jesus said, "I and my Father are one," then you cannot divide God up. And this is where we bow and say, "Yes, Lord, I believe every word of what you're declaring. I know it's true, although I do not understand." Maybe when we are given greater capacity for understanding in a new resurrected body, maybe we'll understand a little bit better. But thank you for calling and sharing. And let's go to the next caller tonight. Welcome to our program. Please go ahead with your call.
5: Could you go to Acts 9:5?
0: Okay, Acts 9:5. "And he said, Who art thou, Lord? And the Lord said, I am Jesus, whom thou persecutest. It is hard for thee to kick against the pricks."
5: I've been trying to do word study on pricks, and I can't figure out what that means. It seems to mean sting, but still doesn't make sense. Do you have any ideas of what pricks means?
0: Well, I don't have notes in this Bible for that word. I remember looking at it a while back. But we can get the general idea. The pricks would identify with the Word of God, the Word of God. Now, Saul of Tarsus was a Pharisee who grew up a Jew, a Hebrew of the Hebrews, as he says. And as for righteousness, he was very zealous after the law. The law is the Word of God. And it was the Word of God that he was under, that he thought he was following, that led him on the road to Damascus to hail men and women who were of that way, who were followers of Christ. So what I think is going on here is Christ is coming and saying that for some time through his word, he has been sort of pricking Saul. That is, Saul is reading these scriptures of the Messiah and yet not seeing them. He has no recognition or comprehension of them. And so he's kicking against the pricks. The word of God is likened to a sword or a sharp object. And we read in Hebrews 4:12 that it's quick and powerful, sharper than a two-edged sword. So a prick is a sharp thing, and it is piercing. It's piercing again and again, and that's the nature of the Word of God, the Bible, in the life of the professed Christians or the physical Jews of the Old Testament. They're hearing, but they're hearing, and yet Isaiah says, they hear not, seeing, but they see not. And so now the Lord is coming, and this isn't a prick. You know, this isn't a testimony of a scripture that the individual in his spiritual blindness cannot see or perceive. This is Christ coming into his life and breaking the barrier of the supernatural and making sure Saul of Tarsus, who will become the Apostle Paul as a result, is, this is his encounter with the God of the Bible, the one he has thought he was serving for many years, and now he's coming to realize he has not been serving him. He has been fighting against him, and that's what kicking it's a rebellious act to kick back when God is calling someone, and it's a

0: us and draw us to himself. That's exactly what he did here. As John 6:44 says, that no man can come to me except the Father which sent me draw him. And the Father would use the Spirit to draw. And then once God starts drawing a person, it cannot be resisted. It's irresistible. No man can withstand the power of the Spirit of God in that drawing process. He will come to God. But thank you for calling and sharing.
1: Unfortunately, we've come to the end of our time tonight. I'm sorry if we didn't get to everyone's call, but at this point, we have come to the end of our program. 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May you have a good night, and may the Lord's perfect will be done.
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During Judgment Day, there are only two groups of people. The first group are of this world. They have the natural mind of this world, a mind that can only see and hear on the physical plane, a mind that is corrupt and full of deceit because of the wretchedness of their sins. Their spiritual father is Satan, and they do those things which please him. They keep not the commandments of God. On Judgment Day, May 21, 2011, they were, in effect, killed when God ended his day of salvation, which removed from them any hope of receiving God's glorious inheritance and living forevermore. God does not forgive their sins, but rather recompenses their sins upon their own heads. They will be destroyed. In other words, annihilated on the last day of Judgment Day. The second group are not of this world. They are born from heaven above. They have the spiritual mind of Jesus, a mind that sees and hears and loves the words of the Holy Bible, which are spirit and life. All their wretched sins have been forgiven and forgotten by God. Their spiritual father is the Lord Jesus Christ, who is the great and almighty God of the Holy Bible. And they do those things which are well-pleasing in his sight. They keep the commandments of God. They wait for Judgment Day to end and the completion of their salvation, even to be clothed upon with incorruptible spiritual bodies and the receiving of an inheritance so wonderful that words cannot describe. If we are in the second group, we know we are there not because we are of ourselves any better than the first group, but only because God, from before the foundation of this world, because of the saving work of Jesus, chose a people who were not his people to be his sons and daughters forever and ever. Thanks be unto God for his undeserved, amazing grace.

0: E-Bible Fellowship would like you to know that we're preparing for a track trip to South America to visit Santa Cruz, Bolivia. Lord willing, the dates on this track trip is September 19th through the 28th. There'll be a big fair there with about 500,000 guests expected. Once again, that's a track trip to Bolivia, Lord willing, September 19th through the 28th. And if you're interested in joining us on this track trip, please write us at info@ebiblefellowship.org. The deadline for signing up for the Bolivia track trip is Wednesday, July 15th at noon. Welcome to E-Bible Fellowship's Bible Study. In this series of Bible studies, we'll be taking a closer look at the Bible's evidence for the completion of the prolonged judgment day and the end of the world occurring in the year 2033. And now here's your host and Bible teacher, Chris McCann.
1: Welcome to E-Bible Fellowship's Bible study that is taking a look at the biblical evidence for the end in the year 2033. This is study number 36. In our last study, we were discussing a verse in Genesis 4, in verse 3, that says, "And in process of time it came to pass that Cain brought of the fruit of the ground an offering unto Jehovah." And I pointed out in the Hebrew, that, you know, obviously the English King James Version is a translation of the Hebrew and Greek and some Aramaic that God wrote the Bible in. And so the original language is the one that is inerrant, perfect, and that has the authority. And as long as the translation is accurate, everything is wonderful. But if a translation is inaccurate at any time, we do not hesitate to point it out. And it should be said, the King James Bible is beautiful. It is the best English translation in existence. It is a book. Translation that God has given to the English-speaking world that has been a tremendous blessing, but there are occasional errors, and here is one. And once we correct the translation and we see it has to do with the end of days, immediately we realize what God is telling us would tie in with the end of time. And well, what could it be that God is trying to convey with Cain rising up and killing his brother Abel in the end of days? And when we read the rest of the Bible, we realize it has to do with the people of God dwelling together. And what do we call one another in the churches or during the church age? Brothers. And brothers dwelt together in the congregations for hundreds of years, century after century after century. And those who dwelt together were saved and unsaved. It is just simply wrong. It is, maybe more than wrong. It's a huge mistake, a huge error to assume that just because someone says they're a Christian or is within a church, that means they're saved. Nowhere does the Bible say that it might be implied by the church, and some churches definitely do make those kind of implications. You join us and that's all you need. If you're baptized, that's all you need. If you accept Christ, none of those things save anyone. The church can never save anyone. God saves his people, and he saves through the hearing of the word of God. And he saves those that were predestinated, elected to obtain that salvation. That's it. No one else. Well, the churches brought their gospels in the congregations, and the gospels filled up with, we would say, tares, as we read in Matthew 13 in the parable of the wheat and the tares, starting in verse 24. Another parable put he forth unto them, saying, the kingdom of heaven is likened unto a man which sowed good seed in his field. The man in this parable would be Christ. But while men slept, his enemy came and sowed tares among the wheat and went his way. The enemy is Satan. But when the blade was sprung up and brought forth fruit, then appeared the tares also. So the servants of the householder came and said unto him, sir, didst not thou sow good seed in thy field? From whence then hath it tares? He said unto them, an enemy has done this. The servants said unto him, wilt thou then that we go and gather them up? But he said, nay, lest while ye gather up the tares, ye root up also the wheat with them. Let both grow together until the harvest. And in the time of harvest, I will say to the reapers, gather ye together first the tares, and bind them in bundles to burn them, but gather the wheat into my barn. Let them grow together until the harvest. And in the explanation of the parable, we read in a little further down in verse 37, he answered and said unto them, he that soweth the good seed is the Son of Man. The field is the world. The good seed are the children of the kingdom, but the tares are the children of the wicked one. The enemy that sowed them is the devil. The harvest is the end of the world, and the reapers are the angels. You see, there God defines his own terms. He reveals to us the wheat are the children of the kingdom. They are the elect children of God. The tares are children of the wicked one. And how do they come? How do these children of Satan come? Remember what Jesus was saying when speaking to the Jews at that time, who were the outward representatives of God's kingdom on the earth? And he said, ye are of your father, the devil. They were the Jews, the people of God in their day. Likewise, in the churches and congregations, that's basically what this is saying. Children of the wicked one. The wicked one is the devil. The professed Christian who never becomes truly born again is of his father, the devil, as much as the Jews were. And this is the reason why that we read in Matthew 7. Let's go over there. And this would have to do with Judgment Day in Matthew chapter 7, where the Lord tells us in verse 21, not everyone that saith unto me, Lord, Lord, shall enter into the kingdom of heaven, but he that doeth the will of my Father which is in heaven. Many will say to me in that day, Lord, Lord, have we not prophesied in thy name? And in thy name have cast out devils, and in thy name done many wonderful works. And then will I profess unto them, I never knew you, depart from me, ye that work iniquity. Who are these people? Who are these people? You ever hear your pastor talk about them? Probably not. Many will come in that day to a shut door, because it's Judgment Day. And God has completed his salvation. But these are coming, and they're calling him Lord. Lord, Lord. Lord, Lord, let us in. And Christ doesn't know them. And they even try to help his memory by saying, we're the ones who prophesied in your name, and in your name have cast out devils, and in your name done many wonderful works. Now, who out there in the world does a prophecy in Christ's name? Who in the world cast out devils in Christ's name? Who does many wonderful works out there in the world in Christ's name? Do the Muslims? No. No, they don't do any of that in Christ's name. The Buddhists? Shintoists? The Jews? Definitely not. Who is it that does these things in Christ's name? Christians. Christians that populate the New Testament churches and congregations. But you see, at the time of the end, the churches were overrun with tares. The enemy, Satan, sowed the tares among the wheat. How did Satan sow tares amongst the wheat? Well, he did it by perverting the true gospel of the Bible, by turning it into a false gospel, such as, you see, Satan uses the scriptures to accomplish his perversions. And so he would take a verse, believe on the Lord Jesus Christ and thou shalt be saved. And he would have his emissaries. And by the way, take a look at 2 Corinthians chapter 11. 2 Corinthians 11. And we read of Satan and his emissaries. Verse 13, for such are false apostles, deceitful workers, transforming themselves into the apostles of Christ. And how are you going to tell them apart from the true apostles? Wheat and tares, let both grow together. So God allowed it. God put up with it. He allowed these false professors of Christ to enter into the congregations, to rise in the ranks of the congregation, to become deacons, elders, pastors, bishops, popes, the rulers of the churches. And once in place of authority, then they could change the doctrine. They could remove the ancient landmarks, as it were, the true, faithful, sound doctrine of the gospel of Christ, and replace it with false doctrine, false gospels. And they could take the wonderful, beautiful, glorious gospel of God's magnificent salvation program that is 100% of God, of the Lord. Salvation is of the Lord. Jesus said, you've not chosen me, but I have chosen you. The Bible tells us, I will have mercy upon whom I will have mercy. And many, many other scriptures indicate it's a gospel, it's a plan of salvation based on election. God elects, not man. God chooses whom he will save and have mercy upon, not the sinner himself, not the pastor, not the church. And the church perverts that gospel and changes it and makes it an instant pudding, immediate gospel, snap your fingers, salvation, and here's your card. Draw it out on judgment day. You are now a Christian. Your sins are now washed away. You have been forgiven all sin. And so they walk away thinking, believing a lie. I'm forgiven. I have all my sins removed from me. I'm going to heaven. And it's all been in transaction between themselves and this church, this corrupt church. They use God's word, but God had no part in it. God saves with the true gospel of the Bible, not with corruption, not with lies. But these are false apostles, deceitful workers, transforming themselves into the apostles of Christ through that process I just outlined. Accept Christ and you'll be saved. What they don't tell you, yes, the Bible says, believe on the Lord Jesus Christ and thou shalt be saved. But they don't tell you that it's belief from the heart. You must believe in your heart, not in your head, not in intellectual assent. I accept Christ, but belief in the soul within that the Bible says is dead in trespasses and sins. How can that dead soul believe and exercise faith? Faith is something that is a part of a living heart. It has life. There's no faith in the dead heart of sinners, which is why the Bible also says in, I think it's in 2 Thessalonians, all men have not faith because all are dead in sin. None are righteous, none are good, none have faith. And this is the proclamation, the teaching of the Bible. God first humbles us to the ground, to the dust. We're nothing. We're hopeless. We can do nothing to get saved. And then there is Christ, the end of the law. The end of the law. The law convicts us. The law condemns us. The law declares our destruction. And at the end of the law, when we've been beaten small through the fact that we have been so convicted by the commandments of God found in the Bible, there is the glorious light of the gospel, the shining brightness of a Savior, the Lord Jesus Christ. And there God had brought him to raise up those upon that dung heap who were just broken in heart because of their hopeless situation and condition, and he raises them up, exalting them in salvation, giving them a new resurrected heart, a new soul, and a new spirit I'll put within you. And then they believe. Then they believe. You see, the church has it all backwards. Believe and you'll get the Spirit. No, get the Spirit by God's grace, then you'll believe. That's the true gospel of the Bible. And the false emissaries of Satan, who are so numerous, there are many, according to Matthew 7, that have done many wonderful works in Christ's name, and he never knew them, whatsoever. And it goes on here in 2 Corinthians 11, verse 14, and no marvel, for Satan himself is transformed into an angel of light. Who would be the angel of light? Christ would be the true angel of light. Satan is transformed, he's changed into an angel of light. He comes looking like Christ. People think they can recognize Satan. You know, the world's idea of him with the red cape and horns and a pitchfork. Oh, yes, he's so dastardly, so evil, you'll spot him a mile away. No, you won't. He comes with smooth talking, smooth doctrine, flattering doctrine, very lovely doctrine. You know, God loves you, has a wonderful plan for your life. Doesn't that sound sweet? Isn't that just wonderful to hear? And the ungodly eat it up. The natural-minded people, they eat it up. Oh, yes, God loves everyone, and he loves me, and all I have to do is accept him. And you do, and now you're convinced of a lie. Who's the father of lies? Satan. Satan. He comes looking like Christ, and he has deceived you into believing a lie, into trusting a lie, and now you have false sense of a secure soul, of eternal security, of going to heaven, and nobody can convince you. Nobody can tell you otherwise. You're walking down the street in the day of salvation, and there's one of God's elect. One of God's elect who had a tract entitled, Does God Love You? And extended to you. But you've been deceived. You've been lied to, and you've believed the lie as though it were true. You think you're all secure in soul. And so you say, oh, no, no, I don't need that. Friend, I'm glad you're out here, though. I'm very glad for these other people. You give it to somebody who needs it, okay? Bye. And off you go. You see, all the lie has done is strengthen your hands in your wickedness. You know, God really spells this out in Ezekiel 13. In Ezekiel 13, where he's speaking of a wall that has been built with untempered mortar. Untempered mortar, which means it'll fall apart. It's not going to hold. It's not going to withstand the forces of a storm. It will collapse. And remember what we were saying earlier, a few studies ago, about the wall of salvation? This is the wall the church has built. This is the corrupt wall of salvation the churches and congregations have built with untempered mortar. It is their faith that is holding their structure together, not the faith of Christ. It is their gospel, not the true gospel. And so God, in addressing these false prophets of old, and we can rightly understand that this would apply, it would be the word of God, having application to all the false prophets of our time, and they're countless. But in Ezekiel 13, we read in verse 22, it says, "Because with lies ye have made the heart of the righteous sad, whom I have not made sad." That is, the heart of the righteous are the elect. And the elect are not, you see, God gives us ears to hear, eyes to see. We have discernment. A wise man's heart discerns time and judgment, but also discernment of truth. We know the sound of Christ's voice. And so in the day of the church, in the day of salvation, when these false gospels were being proclaimed and there were elect in the congregation, it didn't make them joyful to hear about accepting Christ or, you know, it's as easy as 1, 2, 3, come right down the aisle, say the sinner's prayer, and we'll dunk you and that's it. No, it didn't ring true. Didn't sound like Christ's voice. There was skepticism. And so it actually made them sad. Perhaps they didn't know why. But the reason is that deep down, the spirit within them was troubling them with the fact this is not the true gospel. So God says that those who build this wall with untempered mortar, all the ungodly, we would say, the false pastors and elders and deacons who are bringing false gospels, they made the heart of the righteous sad. But then it goes on in verse 22 in the next part of the verse, and strengthen the hands of the wicked. What strengthened the hands of the wicked? Lies. With lies you made the heart of the righteous sad. And it's continuing. It's still about the lies. And with lies, you strengthen the hands of the wicked. The hand in the Bible represents the will. Cut off your hand if it offends you. That is, if your will

20 years ago, he was deceived by a false gospel. He believed a lie, and he hasn't been subject to the true gospel because now he's strengthened in his own will that he doesn't need it. He's really strengthened in his wickedness. And then it goes on to say, strengthen the hands of the wicked that he should not return from his wicked way by promising him life. Does that sound familiar? Who promises life? Who promises life? So many people would criticize E-Bible Fellowship. Oh, they're false gospel. They're full of heresy. Well, a characteristic of a false gospel is not one that tells you the truth, that the door is shut, or that it's judgment day, or that even if it were the day of salvation, you couldn't do anything to get yourself saved. The characteristic of a false gospel is smooth things and flattering things and promises that are deceitful promises, though they sound wonderful. It really is wonderful. It's how you fill stadiums when you make such promises of life. You can have a crusade and have 50,000 in a stadium and just proclaim lies and just tell people what they want to hear. But look, you've had a difficult path and you've been full of misery, going your own way. And they play upon emotion. They stir people up in their emotion. Now it's time to make a decision for Christ. Now it's time to come down this aisle and accept the Lord, and he'll save you, and you'll have a new life. And you see, promises of life that are nothing but adding individuals to a wall with untempered mortar, that so the wall will collapse. And God picks up on this in the New Testament in 2 Peter 2. And we have mention of Cain as well in 2 Peter 2, speaking of false prophets. We read in, or maybe it's over in Jude. I think Cain is mentioned in Jude. I'm not sure if he's mentioned here, but we have mention of Balaam, who's a false prophet. And then in verse 18 of 2 Peter 2, for when they speak great swelling words of vanity, they allure through the lust of the flesh, through much wantonness, those that were clean escape from them who live in error, while they promise them liberty. They themselves are the servants of corruption, for of whom a man is overcome, of the same is he brought in bondage. What is God saying? What are these verses? Those of you who are in the churches, do you ever hear them taught on? Do you ever consider them? What is the promise of life from Ezekiel 13? What is the promise of liberty? Who is in need of liberty? Sinners. Where the Bible speaks of us as being held captive in a dark dungeon, captive to sin and to Satan. Christ Jesus came into the world to free the captives, to set at liberty those that were bound. And that's the gospel they pick up. They pick up those truths and twist them and turn them and pervert them and change them and make them lies. And horrifically, terribly, they have deceived hundreds of millions of people with these lies, and they've all been made tares, children of the devil. Well, this is what God makes known at the time of the end. You see, he came to Cain and Abel in the end of days, and through an offering, Cain realized he wasn't chosen. He wasn't elect of God. His offering wasn't accepted by the Lord. Abel's was. And so Cain killed Abel. At the time of the end, God reveals the end of the church age. He reveals the judgment upon those that remained in the churches and congregations. He calls his people out.

0: and to be driven out of the churches is likened to being killed in the Gospel of John. They'll drive you out of the synagogues and kill you, or all who think to kill you will drive you out of the synagogues. Well, anyway, this is what it's related to. This is what it's all tied to in Genesis 4. Remember, God declares the end from the beginning. It's not just the date. He declares the whole end time scenario, the events that take place at the end regarding the church, regarding the world and both of their judgments. But we'll have to pick this up, Lord willing, when we get together in our next Bible study.
1: 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Until our next Bible study, may the Lord's perfect will be done.

0: 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Welcome to eBible Fellowship Scripture and Song. The nature of this program is to take a look at the hymns that have been written to glorify God.
1: Our hymn today on Scripture and Song is God Be With You Till We Meet Again. This hymn is often sung at the end of a gathering, as a farewell or a goodbye. The word goodbye is actually a shortening of God be with you. In several places in the Bible, the Lord moved individuals to say, "The Lord be with you." One place is Ruth chapter 2, verse 4, and we'll read there, "And behold, Boaz came from Bethlehem, and said unto the reapers, Jehovah be with you. And they answered him, Jehovah bless thee." We find this greeting in the New Testament as well. For example, in 2 Thessalonians chapter 3, verse 16, "Now the Lord of peace himself give you peace always by all means. The Lord be with you all." This hymn emphasizes God's guidance and protection of his people. In the first stanza, we sing, "By his counsels, guide, uphold you." This is influenced by Psalm 73, verse 24, which says, "Thou shalt guide me with thy counsel, and afterward receive me to glory." God guides us with his counsel, which is his word, the Bible. We read in Isaiah 58, verse 11, that Jehovah shall guide thee continually. And as we go to the Bible day by day, God guides us. He shows us what we need to do. In the next stanza, we sing, "Neath his wings protecting hide you." We read in Psalm 17, verse 8, "Keep me as the apple of the eye. Hide me under the shadow of thy wings." In the day of judgment that we are presently living in, the elect true believers are hidden from the outpouring of God's wrath. As it says in Zephaniah 2, verse 3, "Seek ye Jehovah, all ye meek of the earth, which have wrought his judgment. Seek righteousness, seek meekness. It may be ye shall be hid in the day of Jehovah's anger." In the refrain of "God be with you till we meet again," we sing, "Till we meet at Jesus' feet." In the Bible, we read of multiple times where people are at Jesus' feet, bowing before him. We can see this as the place of submission and worship. A well-known passage of being at Jesus' feet is in Luke chapter 10, where we read of Mary, the sister of Martha, being at his feet. We'll read Luke chapter 10, verse 39, "And she had a sister called Mary, which also sat at Jesus' feet and heard his word." As we come to the Bible, recognizing it as the word of God, and seek to obey God's commandments, which are for our good, we too are at Jesus' feet and subservient to his will. It is our desire for God to be with his people. At the close of the Gospel of Matthew, we read one of the many precious promises in the Bible, where Jesus declares to his disciples, "Lo, I am with you alway, even unto the end of the world." This not only applies to the disciples Jesus was directly speaking to, but to all of God's people, all through time. I am with you always, regardless of when or where, whether it was during the church age or now during the day of judgment, whether it's good times or bad, Jesus says, "Lo, I am with you alway." Not sometimes, not once in a while, but always he is with us. May we thank God for his wonderful promise that he will be with us always. And now let's listen to this hymn, "God Be With You Till We Meet Again."

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Hi, and welcome in to another segment of Types and Figures on eBible Fellowship. You know, as we read our Bibles more and more every day, and we try to acquaint ourselves with the Bible, it becomes evident that its author, Eternal God, has very wisely chosen to use ordinary things of this world, things that mankind has common identification with, in order to represent gospel truth. There are many things in the Bible that we don't understand, but he's trying to identify the things that we can relate to. And one of those things is the sun. Now, we're going to be talking about that in this segment of Types and Figures. As we know, the sun shines all over the earth. It's vital. It is essential. It is ultimately important for life here on this earth. It illuminates everything. And people everywhere know how vital it is for their existence. Now, of course, we read quite a bit about the sun in the Bible, from Genesis all the way through Revelation. In the Genesis account, we read about its creation all the way through Revelation 6, verse 12, where we read about the darkening of the sun. And as we've seen with many other things in the Bible, the sun also has spiritual meaning. And it says in Psalm 84, verse 11, "For the Lord God is a sun and shield." Right away, we could see in this verse that God is identifying himself with the sun. So it's no wonder then that we read these amazing statements about Jesus Christ in John 8, verse 12. "Then spake Jesus again unto them, saying, I am the light of the world. He that followeth me shall not walk in darkness, but shall have the light of life." Once we understand that the bright shining sun that we enjoy, whether it's a cloudy or clear day, typifies God, then Jesus' declaration that he is the light of the world makes perfect sense. Just as the sun brings life to everything in this physical world, the Lord Jesus Christ brings life to all his elect people in the spiritual realm. So the next time you're reading your Bible and you come across a verse which mentions the sun, just think to yourself that perhaps the sun that I'm reading about here is a type and figure of Almighty God. You've been listening to another segment of Types and Figures on eBible Fellowship, and we would pray that the Lord would continue to grace us with fuller and deeper understanding of his word.

Greetings, everyone. This is Bob Grandy welcoming you to eBible Fellowship's program called Where's That Bible Verse? God tells us in Romans 15, verse 4, "For whatsoever things were written aforetime were written for our learning, that we through patience and comfort of the Scriptures might have hope." During this time, I'll slowly read and then repeat 5 random verses from the King James Bible, but I will not tell you where they are located in God's Word, the Bible. So listen carefully and try to identify which Bible book, chapter, and even the verse number where each verse can be found. Here's our first verse today. "And David put his hand in his bag and took thence a stone and slang it and smote the Philistine in his forehead, that the stone sunk into his forehead, and he fell upon his face to the earth." Here it is again. "And David put his hand in his bag, and took thence a stone, and slang it, and smote the Philistine in his forehead, that the stone sunk into his forehead, and he fell upon his face to the earth." Here's our second verse. "I charge you, O daughters of Jerusalem, if you find my beloved, that you tell him that I am sick of love." I'll repeat it. "I charge you, O daughters of Jerusalem, if you find my beloved, that you tell him that I am sick of love." And here's our third verse. "And suddenly there came a sound from heaven, as of a rushing mighty wind, and it filled all the house where they were sitting." I'll repeat it. "And suddenly there came a sound from heaven as of a rushing mighty wind, and it filled all the house where they were sitting." And here's the fourth verse. "In hope of eternal life, which God, that cannot lie, promised before the world began." Here it is again. "In hope of eternal life, which God, that cannot lie, promised before the world began." And here's our fifth and final verse today. "Therefore, being justified by faith, we have peace with God through our Lord Jesus Christ." And here it is again. "Therefore, being justified by faith, we have peace with God through our Lord Jesus Christ." Okay, we'll be back in a moment to discover where these scriptures are located in God's Word, the Bible.

Okay, friends, let's find out where today's verses are found in the Bible. Here's the first verse today. And David put his hand in his bag, and took thence a stone, and slang it, and smote the Philistine in his forehead, that the stone sunk into his forehead, and he fell upon his face to the earth. That verse is found in the book of 1 Samuel 17:49. 1 Samuel chapter 17, verse 49. And here's the second verse. I charge you, O daughters of Jerusalem, if ye find my beloved, that ye tell him that I am sick of love. That verse is found in Song of Solomon, chapter 5, verse 8. Song of Solomon, chapter 5, verse 8. And the third verse. And suddenly there came a sound from heaven as of a rushing mighty wind, and it filled all the house where they were sitting. That verse is found in Acts chapter 2, verse 2. The book of Acts, chapter 2, verse 2. And here's the fourth verse. In hope of eternal life, which God, that cannot lie, promised before the world began. And that is found in the book of Titus, chapter 1, verse 2. Titus 1, verse 2. And here's our fifth and final verse today. Therefore, being justified by faith, we have peace with God through our Lord Jesus Christ. And that verse is found in the book of Romans, chapter 5, verse 1. Romans, chapter 5, verse 1. Thank you for joining us today to discover where's that Bible verse? And remember what God tells us in Psalm 119, verse 105. Thy word is a lamp unto my feet and a light unto my path.

Well, greetings, Bible students, and welcome to today's edition of eBible Fellowship's Bible Quiz. In Psalm 119, verse 130, we read, "The entrance of thy words giveth light, it giveth understanding unto the simple." And here we are again, Christians. It's Bible quiz time. Here are today's questions, and today's questions will all be from the book of Hebrews. Number one, fill in the blank. How shall we blank if we neglect so great salvation? Well-known verse. How shall we blank if we neglect so great salvation? Number two, fill in the blank. For the word of God is quick and powerful and sharper than any two-edged sword, piercing even to the dividing asunder of soul and spirit and of the joints and marrow, and is a blank of the thoughts and intents of the heart. For the word of God is quick and powerful and sharper than any two-edged sword, piercing even to the dividing asunder of soul and spirit and of the joints and marrow, and is a blank of the thoughts and intents of the heart. Number three, fill in the blank. For where a testament is, there must also of necessity be the blank of the testator. For where a testament is, there must also of necessity be the blank of the testator. Number four, fill in the blank. Then said I, lo, I come in the blank of the book. It is written of me to do thy will, O God. What is that word? Then said I, lo, I come in the blank of the book. It is written of me to do thy will, O God. And number five, fill in the blank. For our God is a blank fire. Fill in that blank. For our God is a blank fire. And we'll hear those answers in a moment.

Okay, let's hear today's answers. Number one, fill in the blank. How shall we escape if we neglect so great salvation? That's Hebrews 2:3. How shall we escape if we neglect so great salvation? Hebrews 2:3. Number two, fill in this blank. For the word of God is quick and powerful and sharper than any two-edged sword, piercing even to the dividing asunder of soul and spirit and of the joints and marrow, and is a discerner of the thoughts and intents of the heart. That's Hebrews 4:12. A discerner of the thoughts and intents of the heart. Hebrews 4:12. Number three, fill in the blank. For where a testament is, there must also of necessity be the death of the testator. For where a testament is, there must also of necessity be the death of the testator. Hebrews 9:16. Number four, fill in the blank. Then said I, lo, I come, in the volume of the book it is written of me, to do thy will, O God. Then said I, lo, I come, in the volume of the book it is written of me, to do thy will, O God. That's Hebrews 10, verse 7. I come in the volume of the book. That means the entire book. That's Hebrews 10, 7, and that's quoting from Psalm 40, verse 7. And number five, fill in the blank, for our God is a consuming fire. Hebrews 12:29. Our God is a consuming fire. Hebrews 12:29. That's our eBible Fellowship Bible quiz for today. And may God bless your study in His Word.

0: 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In this series of Bible studies, we'll be taking a closer look at the Bible's evidence for the completion of the prolonged judgment day and the end of the world occurring in the year 2033. And now here's your host and Bible teacher, Chris McCann.
1: Welcome to eBible Fellowship's Bible Study that is taking a look at the biblical evidence for the end in the year 2033. This is study number 36. In our last study, we were discussing a verse in Genesis 4, in verse 3, that says, "And in process of time it came to pass that Cain brought of the fruit of the ground an offering unto Jehovah." And I pointed out in the Hebrew, that, you know, obviously the English King James Version is a translation of the Hebrew and Greek and some Aramaic that God wrote the Bible in. And so the original language is the one that is inerrant, perfect, and that has the authority. And as long as the translation is accurate, everything is wonderful. But if a translation is inaccurate at any time, we do not hesitate to point it out. And it should be said, the King James Bible is beautiful. It is the best English translation in existence. It is a book, a translation that God has given to the English-speaking world that has been a tremendous blessing. But there are occasional errors, and here is one. And once we correct the translation and we see it has to do with the end of days, immediately we realize what God is telling us would tie in with the end of time. And, well, what could it be that God is trying to convey with Cain rising up and killing his brother Abel in the end of days? And when we read the rest of the Bible, we realize it has to do with the people of God dwelling together. And what do we call one another in the churches or during the church age? Brothers. And brothers dwelt together in the congregations for hundreds of years, century after century after century. And those who dwelt together were saved and unsaved. It is just simply wrong. It is more than wrong. It's a huge mistake, a huge error to assume that just because someone says they're a Christian or is within a church, that means they're saved. Nowhere does the Bible say that it might be implied by the church, and some churches definitely do make those kind of implications. You join us and that's all you need. If you're baptized, that's all you need. If you accept Christ, none of those things save anyone. The church can never save anyone. God saves his people, and he saves through the hearing of the word of God. And he saves those that were predestinated, elected to obtain that salvation. That's it. No one else. Well, the churches brought their gospels in the congregations, and the gospels filled up with, we would say, tares, as we read in Matthew 13 in the parable of the wheat and the tares, starting in verse 24. "Another parable put he forth unto them, saying, The kingdom of heaven is likened unto a man which sowed good seed in his field." The man in this parable would be Christ. "But while men slept, his enemy came and sowed tares among the wheat and went his way." The enemy is Satan. But when the blade was sprung up and brought forth fruit, then appeared the tares also. So the servants of the householder came and said unto him, Sir, didst not thou sow good seed in thy field? From whence then hath it tares? He said unto them, An enemy has done this. The servants said unto him, Wilt thou then that we go and gather them up? But he said, Nay, lest while ye gather up the tares, ye root up also the wheat with them. Let both grow together until the harvest. And in the time of harvest, I will say to the reapers, Gather ye together first the tares, and bind them in bundles to burn them, but gather the wheat into my barn. Let them grow together until the harvest. And in the explanation of the parable, we read in a little further down, in verse 37, He answered and said unto them, He that soweth the good seed is the Son of Man. The field is the world. The good seed are the children of the kingdom. But the tares are the children of the wicked one. The enemy that sowed them is the devil. The harvest is the end of the world, and the reapers are the angels. You see, there God defines his own terms. He reveals to us the wheat are the children of the kingdom. They are the elect children of God. The tares are children of the wicked one. And how do they come? How do these children of Satan come? Remember what Jesus was saying when speaking to the Jews at that time, who were the outward representatives of God's kingdom on the earth? And he said, Ye are of your father, the devil. They were the Jews, the people of God in their day. Likewise, in the churches and congregations, that's basically what this is saying. Children of the wicked one. The wicked one is the devil. The professed Christian who never becomes truly born again is of his father, the devil, as much as the Jews were. And this is the reason why that we read in Matthew 7. Let's go over there. And this would have to do with Judgment Day in Matthew chapter 7, where the Lord tells us in verse 21, Not everyone that saith unto me, Lord, Lord, shall enter into the kingdom of heaven, but he that doeth the will of my Father which is in heaven. Many will say to me in that day, Lord, Lord, have we not prophesied in thy name? And in thy name have cast out devils, and in thy name done many wonderful works? And then will I profess unto them, I never knew you, depart from me, ye that work iniquity. Who are these people? Who are these people? You ever hear your pastor talk about them? Probably not. Many will come in that day to a shut door, because it's Judgment Day, and God has completed his salvation. But these are coming, and they're calling him Lord. Lord, Lord, Lord, Lord, let us in. And Christ doesn't know them. And they even try to help his memory by saying, We're the ones who prophesied in your name, and in your name have cast out devils, and in your name done many wonderful works. Now, who out there in the world does prophecy in Christ's name? Who in the world cast out devils in Christ's name? Who does many wonderful works out there in the world in Christ's name? Do the Muslims? No. No, they don't do any of that in Christ's name. The Buddhists? Shintoists? The Jews? Definitely not. Who is it that does these things in Christ's name? Christians. Christians that populate the New Testament churches and congregations. But you see, at the time of the end, the churches were overrun with tares. The enemy, Satan, sowed the tares among the wheat. How did Satan sow tares amongst the wheat? Well, he did it by perverting the true gospel of the Bible, by turning it into a false gospel, such as, you see, Satan uses the scriptures to accomplish his perversions. And so he would take a verse, believe on the Lord Jesus Christ and thou shalt be saved. And he would have his emissaries. And by the way, take a look at 2 Corinthians chapter 11. 2 Corinthians 11. And we read of Satan and his emissaries. Verse 13, for such are false apostles, deceitful workers, transforming themselves into the apostles of Christ. And how are you going to tell them apart from the true apostles? Wheat and tares, let both grow together. So God allowed it. God put up with it. He allowed these false professors of Christ to enter into the congregations, to rise in the ranks of the congregation, to become deacons, elders, pastors, bishops, popes, the rulers of the churches. And once in place of authority, then they could change the doctrine. They could remove the ancient landmarks, as it were, the true, faithful, sound doctrine of the gospel of Christ, and replace it with false doctrine, false gospels. And they could take the wonderful, beautiful, glorious gospel of God's magnificent salvation program that is 100% of God, of the Lord. Salvation is of the Lord. Jesus said, you've not chosen me, but I have chosen you. The Bible tells us, I will have mercy upon whom I will have mercy. And many, many other scriptures indicate it's a gospel, it's a plan of salvation based on election. God elects, not man. God chooses whom he will save and have mercy upon, not the sinner himself, not the pastor, not the church. And the church perverts that gospel and changes it and makes it an instant pudding, immediate gospel, snap your fingers, salvation, and here's your card. Draw it out on judgment day. You are now a Christian. Your sins are now washed away. You have been forgiven all sin. And so they walk away thinking, believing a lie. I'm forgiven. I have all my sins removed from me. I'm going to heaven. And it's all been in transaction between themselves and this church, this corrupt church. God hasn't, they use God's word, but God had no part in it. God saves with the true gospel of the Bible, not with corruption, not with lies. But these are false apostles, deceitful workers, transforming themselves into the apostles of Christ through that process I just outlined. Accept Christ and you'll be saved. What they don't tell you, yes, the Bible says, believe on the Lord Jesus Christ and thou shalt be saved. But they don't tell you that it's belief from the heart. You must believe in your heart, not in your head, not in intellectual assent. I accept Christ, but belief in the soul within that the Bible says is dead in trespasses and sins. How can that dead soul believe and exercise faith? Faith is something that is a part of a living heart. It has life. There's no faith in the dead heart of sinners, which is why the Bible also says in, I think it's in 2 Thessalonians, all men have not faith because all are dead in sin. None are righteous, none are good, none have faith. And this is the proclamation, the teaching of the Bible God first humbles us to the ground, to the dust. We're nothing. We're hopeless. We can do nothing to get saved. And then there is Christ, the end of the law. The end of the law. The law convicts us. The law condemns us. The law declares our destruction. And at the end of the law, when we've been beaten small through the fact that we have been so convicted by the commandments of God found in the Bible, there is the glorious light of the gospel, the shining brightness of a Savior, the Lord Jesus Christ. And there God had brought him to raise up those upon that dung heap who were just broken in heart because of their hopeless situation and condition. And he raises them up, exalting them in salvation, giving them a new resurrected heart, a new soul, and a new spirit I'll put within you. And then they believe. Then they believe. You see, the church has it all backwards. Believe and you'll get the Spirit. No, get the Spirit by God's grace, then you'll believe. That's the true gospel of the Bible. And the false emissaries of Satan, who are so numerous, there are many, according to Matthew 7, that have done many wonderful works in Christ's name, and he never knew them, never knew them whatsoever. And it goes on here in 2 Corinthians 11, verse 14, and no marvel, for Satan himself is transformed into an angel of light. Who would be the angel of light? Christ would be the true angel of light. Satan is transformed, he's changed into an angel of light. He comes looking like Christ. People think they can recognize Satan. You know, the world's idea of him with the red cape and horns and a pitchfork. Oh, yes, he's so dastardly, so evil, you'll spot him a mile away. No, you won't. He comes with smooth talking, smooth doctrine, flattering doctrine, very lovely doctrine. You know, God loves you, has a wonderful plan for your life. Doesn't that sound sweet? Isn't that just wonderful to hear? And the ungodly eat it up. The natural-minded people, they eat it up. Oh, yes, God loves everyone, and he loves me, and all I have to do is accept him. And you do, and now you're convinced of a lie. Who's the father of lies? Satan. Satan. He comes looking like Christ, and he has deceived you into believing a lie, into trusting a lie, and now you have false sense of a secure soul, of eternal security, of going to heaven, and nobody can convince you. Nobody can tell you otherwise. You're walking down the street in the day of salvation, and there's one of God's elect. One of God's elect who had a tract entitled, Does God Love You? And extended to you. But you've been deceived. You've been lied to, and you've believed the lie as though it were true. You think you're all secure and soul. And so you say, oh, no, no, I don't need that. Friend, I'm glad you're out here, though. I'm very glad for these other people. You give it to somebody who needs it, okay? Bye. And off you go. You see, all the lie has done is strengthen your hands and your wickedness. You know, God really spells this out in Ezekiel 13, in Ezekiel 13, where he's speaking of a wall that has been built with untempered mortar. Untempered mortar, which means it'll fall apart. It's not going to hold. It's not going to withstand the forces of a storm. It will collapse. And remember what we were saying earlier, a few studies ago, about the wall of salvation. This is the wall the church has built. This is the corrupt wall of salvation the churches and congregations have built with untempered mortar. It is their faith that is holding their structure together, not the faith of Christ, not it is their gospel, not the true gospel. And so God, in addressing these false prophets of old, and we can rightly understand that this would apply, it would be the word of God, having application to all the false prophets of our time, and they're countless. But in Ezekiel 13, we read in verse 22, it says, "Because with lies ye have made the heart of the righteous sad, whom I have not made sad." That is, the heart of the righteous are the elect. And the elect are not, you see, God gives us ears to hear, eyes to see. We have discernment. A wise man's heart discerns time and judgment, but also discernment of truth. We know the sound of Christ's voice. And so in the day of the church, in the day of salvation, when these false gospels were being proclaimed and there were elect in the congregation, it didn't make them joyful to hear about accepting Christ or, you know, it's as easy as 1, 2, 3, come right down the aisle, say the sinner's prayer and we'll dunk you and that's it. No, it didn't ring true. It didn't sound like Christ's voice. There was skepticism. And so it actually made them sad. Perhaps they didn't know why, but the reason is that deep down, the spirit within them was troubling them with the fact this is not the true gospel. So God says that those who build this wall with untempered mortar, all the ungodly, we would say the false pastors and elders and deacons who are bringing false gospels, they made the heart of the righteous sad. But then it goes on in verse 22 in the next part of the verse, and strengthen the hands of the wicked. What strengthened the hands of the wicked? Lies. With lies you made the heart of the righteous sad. And it's continuing. It's still about the lies. And with lies you strengthen the hands of the wicked. The hand in the Bible represents the will. Cut off your hand if it offends you. That is, if your will within is offensive towards God, it's better you cut off your will, your wicked desires for sin, then you go into hell, into the grave with both hands. And so here it strengthens the hands, the will of the wicked. Just as in that example I gave, someone walking down the street with a false sense of security and confidence, great confidence. I accepted Christ 20 years ago, and I don't need that gospel. You see, that's the strengthening of the hands of the wicked. He's still a wicked man. 20 years ago, he was deceived by a false gospel. He believed a lie, and he hasn't been subject to the true gospel because now he's strengthened in his own will that he doesn't need it. He's really strengthened in his wickedness. And then it goes on to say, strengthen the hands of the wicked, that he should not return from his wicked way, by promising him life. Does that sound familiar? Who promises life? Who promises life? So many people would criticize E-Bible Fellowship. Oh, they're false gospel. They're full of heresy. Well, a characteristic of a false gospel is not one that tells you the truth, that the door is shut, or that it's judgment day, or that even if it were the day of salvation, you couldn't do anything to get yourself saved. The characteristic of a false gospel is smooth things and flattering things and promises that are deceitful promises, though they sound wonderful. It really is wonderful. It's how you fill stadiums. When you make such promises of life, you can have a crusade and have 50,000 in a stadium and just proclaim lies and just tell people what they want to hear. But look, you've had a difficult path, and you've been full of misery, going your own way. And they play upon emotion. They stir people up in their emotion. Now it's time to make a decision for Christ. Now it's time to come down this aisle and accept the Lord, and he'll save you, and you'll have a new life. And you see, promises of life that are nothing but adding individuals to a wall with untempered mortar, that so the wall will collapse. And God picks up on this in the New Testament in 2 Peter 2. And we have mention of Cain as well in 2 Peter 2, speaking of false prophets. We read in, or maybe it's over in Jude. I think Cain is mentioned in Jude. I'm not sure if he's mentioned here, but we have mention of Balaam, who's a false prophet. And then in verse 18 of 2 Peter 2, for when they speak great swelling words of vanity, they allure through the lust of the flesh, through much wantonness, those that were clean escape from them who live in error, while they promise them liberty. They themselves are the servants of corruption, for of whom a man is overcome, of the same is he brought in bondage. What is God saying? What are these verses? Those of you who are in the churches, do you ever hear them taught on? Do you ever consider them? What is the promise of life from Ezekiel 13? What is the promise of liberty? Who is in need of liberty? Sinners. Where the Bible speaks of us as being held captive in a dark dungeon, captive to sin and to Satan. Christ Jesus came into the world to free the captives, to set at liberty those that were bound. And that's the gospel they pick up. They pick up those truths and twist them and turn them and pervert them and change them and make them lies. And horrifically, terribly, they have deceived hundreds of millions of people with these lies, and they've all been made tares, children of the devil. Well, this is what God makes known at the time of the end. You see, he came to Cain and Abel in the end of days, and through an offering, Cain realized he wasn't chosen. He wasn't elect of God. His offering wasn't accepted by the Lord. Abel's was. And so Cain killed Abel. At the time of the end, God reveals the end of the church age. He reveals the judgment upon those that remained in the churches and congregations. He calls his people out. And to be driven out of the churches is likened to being killed in the Gospel of John. They'll drive you out of the synagogues and kill you, or all who think to kill you will drive you out of the synagogues. Well, anyway, this is what it's related to. This is what it's all tied to in Genesis 4. Remember, God declares the end from the beginning. It's not just a date. He declares the whole end time scenario, the events that take place at the end regarding the church, regarding the world and both of their judgments. But we'll have to pick this up, Lord willing, when we get together in our next Bible study.
0: 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Until our next Bible study, may the Lord's perfect will be done.

0: 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We welcome you to eBible Fellowship's Bible reading program. We read in 2 Timothy 3, verse 16, "All Scripture is given by inspiration of God and is profitable for doctrine, for reproof, for correction, for instruction in righteousness." Now, let's begin our Bible reading program.
1: Psalm 125. A Song of Degrees. They that trust in Jehovah shall be as Mount Zion, which cannot be removed, but abideth forever. As the mountains are round about Jerusalem, so Jehovah is round about his people from henceforth, even forever. For the rod of the wicked shall not rest upon the lot of the righteous, lest the righteous put forth their hands unto iniquity. Do good, O Jehovah, unto those that be good, and to them that are upright in their hearts. As for such as turn aside unto their crooked ways, Jehovah shall lead them forth with the workers of iniquity. But peace shall be upon Israel. Psalm 126. A Song of Degrees. When Jehovah turned again the captivity of Zion, we were like them that dreamed. Then was our mouth filled with laughter, and our tongue with singing. Then said they among the heathen, "Jehovah hath done great things for them." Jehovah hath done great things for us, whereof we are glad. Turn again our captivity, O Jehovah, as the streams in the south. They that sow in tears shall reap in joy. He that goeth forth and weepeth, bearing precious seed, shall doubtless come again with rejoicing, bringing his sheaves with him. Psalm 127. A Song of Degrees for Solomon. Except Jehovah build the house, they labor in vain that build it. Except Jehovah keep the city, the watchman waketh but in vain. It is vain for you to rise up early, to sit up late, to eat the bread of sorrows. For so he giveth his beloved sleep. Lo, children are an heritage of Jehovah, and the fruit of the womb is his reward. As arrows are in the hand of a mighty man, so are children of the youth. Happy is the man that hath his quiver full of them. They shall not be ashamed, but they shall speak with the enemies in the gate. Psalm 128. A Song of Degrees. Blessed is every one that feareth Jehovah, that walketh in his ways. For thou shalt eat the labor of thine hands. Happy shalt thou be, and it shall be well with thee. Thy wife shall be as a fruitful vine by the sides of thine house. Thy children like olive plants round about thy table. Behold, that thus shall the man be blessed that feareth Jehovah. Jehovah shall bless thee out of Zion, and thou shalt see the good of Jerusalem all the days of thy life. Yea, thou shalt see thy children's children, and peace upon Israel.

Psalm 129. A Song of Degrees. Many a time have they afflicted me from my youth, may Israel now say. Many a time have they afflicted me from my youth, yet they have not prevailed against me. The plowers plowed upon my back, they made long their furrows. Jehovah is righteous, he hath cut asunder the cords of the wicked. Let them all be confounded and turned back that hate Zion. Let them be as the grass upon the housetops, which withereth afore it groweth up, wherewith the mower filleth not his hand, nor he that bindeth sheaves his bosom. Neither do they which go by say, The blessing of Jehovah be upon you. We bless you in the name of Jehovah. Psalm 130. A Song of Degrees. Out of the depths have I cried unto thee, O Jehovah. Lord, hear my voice. Let thine ears be attentive to the voice of my supplications. If thou, Jehovah, shouldest mark iniquities, O Lord, who shall stand? But there is forgiveness with thee, that thou mayest be feared. I wait for Jehovah, my soul doth wait, and in his word do I hope. My soul waiteth for the Lord more than they that watch for the morning. I say, more than they that watch for the morning. Let Israel hope in Jehovah, for with Jehovah there is mercy, and with him is plenteous redemption. And he shall redeem Israel from all his iniquities. Psalm 131. A Song of Degrees of David. Jehovah, my heart is not haughty, nor mine eyes lofty. Neither do I exercise myself in great matters, or in things too high for me. Surely I have behaved and quieted myself, as a child that is weaned of his mother. My soul is even as a weaned child. Let Israel hope in Jehovah from henceforth and forever.

Psalm 132. A Song of Degrees. Jehovah remembered David and all his afflictions, how he sware unto Jehovah and vowed unto the mighty God of Jacob. Surely I will not come into the tabernacle of my house, nor go up into my bed. I will not give sleep to mine eyes, or slumber to mine eyelids, until I find out a place for Jehovah, an habitation for the mighty God of Jacob. Lo, we heard of it at Ephratah. We found it in the fields of the wood. We will go into his tabernacles. We will worship at his footstool. Arise, O Jehovah, into thy rest, thou and the ark of thy strength. Let thy priests be clothed with righteousness, and let thy saints shout for joy. For thy servant David's sake, turn not away the face of thine anointed. Jehovah hath sworn in truth unto David. He will not turn from it. Of the fruit of thy body will I set upon thy throne. If thy children will keep my covenant and my testimony that I shall teach them, their children shall also sit upon thy throne forevermore. For Jehovah hath chosen Zion. He hath desired it for his habitation. This is my rest forever. Here will I dwell, for I have desired it. I will abundantly bless her provision. I will satisfy her poor with bread. I will also clothe her priests with salvation, and her saints shall shout aloud for joy. There will I make the horn of David to bud. I have ordained a lamp for mine anointed. His enemies will I clothe with shame, but upon himself shall his crown flourish. Psalm 133. A Song of Degrees of David. Behold how good and how pleasant it is for brethren to dwell together in unity. It is like the precious ointment upon the head that ran down upon the beard, even Aaron's beard, that went down to the skirts of his garments. As the dew of Hermon, and as the dew that descended upon the mountains of Zion. For there Jehovah commanded the blessing, even life forevermore. Psalm 134. A Song of Degrees. Behold, bless ye Jehovah, all ye servants of Jehovah, which by night stand in the house of Jehovah. Lift up your hands in the sanctuary, and bless Jehovah. Jehovah that made heaven and earth, bless thee out of Zion. Psalm 135. Praise ye Jehovah. Praise ye the name of Jehovah. Praise him, O ye servants of Jehovah. Ye that stand in the house of Jehovah, in the courts of the house of our God. Praise Jehovah, for Jehovah is good. Sing praises unto his name, for it is pleasant. For Jehovah hath chosen Jacob unto himself, and Israel for his peculiar treasure. For I know that Jehovah is great, and that our Lord is above all gods. Whatsoever Jehovah pleased, that did he in heaven, and in earth, in the seas, and all deep places. He causeth the vapors to ascend from the ends of the earth.
He maketh lightnings for the rain. He bringeth the wind out of his treasuries. Who smote the firstborn of Egypt, both of man and beast. Who sent tokens and wonders into the midst of thee, O Egypt, upon Pharaoh and upon all his servants. Who smote great nations and slew mighty kings. Sihon, king of the Amorites, and Og, king of Bashan, and all the kingdoms of Canaan, and gave their land for an heritage, unto Israel his people. Thy name, O Jehovah, endureth forever, and thy memorial, O Jehovah, throughout all generations. For Jehovah will judge his people, and he will repent himself concerning his servants. The idols of the heathen are silver and gold, the work of men's hands. They have mouths, but they speak not. Eyes have they, but they see not. They have ears, but they hear not. Neither is there any breath in their mouths. They that make them are like unto them. So is everyone that trusteth in them. Bless Jehovah, O house of Israel. Bless Jehovah, O house of Aaron. Bless Jehovah, O house of Levi. Ye that fear Jehovah, bless Jehovah. Blessed be Jehovah out of Zion, which dwelleth at Jerusalem. Praise ye Jehovah. Psalm 136. O give thanks unto Jehovah, for he is good, for his mercy endureth forever. O give thanks unto the God of gods, for his mercy endureth forever. O give thanks to the Lord of lords, for his mercy endureth forever. To him who alone doeth great wonders, for his mercy endureth forever. To him that by wisdom made the heavens, for his mercy endureth forever. To him that stretched out the earth above the waters, for his mercy endureth forever. To him that made great lights, for his mercy endureth forever. The sun to rule by day, for his mercy endureth forever. The moon and stars to rule by night, for his mercy endureth forever. To him that smote Egypt in their firstborn, for his mercy endureth forever, and brought out Israel from among them, for his mercy endureth forever. With a strong hand and with a stretched out arm, for his mercy endureth forever. To him which divided the Red Sea into parts, for his mercy endureth forever, and made Israel to pass through the midst of it, for his mercy endureth forever. But overthrew Pharaoh and his host in the Red Sea, for his mercy endureth forever. To him which led his people through the wilderness, for his mercy endureth forever. To him which smote great kings, for his mercy endureth forever, and slew famous kings, for his mercy endureth forever. Sihon, king of the Amorites, for his mercy endureth forever, and Og, the king of Bashan, for his mercy endureth forever, and gave their land for an heritage, for his mercy endureth forever, even an heritage unto Israel his servant, for his mercy endureth forever, who remembered us in our low estate, for his mercy endureth forever, and hath redeemed us from our enemies, for his mercy endureth forever, who giveth food to all flesh, for his mercy endureth forever.
O give thanks unto the God of heaven, for his mercy endureth forever.

Psalm 137. 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We hanged our harps upon the willows in the midst thereof. For there they that carried us away captive required of us a song. And they that wasted us required of us mirth, saying, Sing us one of the songs of Zion. How shall we sing Jehovah's song in a strange land? If I forget thee, O Jerusalem, let my right hand forget her cunning. If I do not remember thee, let my tongue cleave to the roof of my mouth. If I prefer not Jerusalem above my chief joy. Remember, O Jehovah, the children of Edom, in the day of Jerusalem, who said, raise it, even to the foundation thereof. O daughter of Babylon, who art to be destroyed, happy shall he be that rewardeth thee as thou hast served us. Happy shall he be that taketh and dasheth thy little ones against the stones. Psalm 138. A Psalm of David. I will praise thee with my whole heart. Before the gods will I sing praise unto thee. I will worship toward thy holy temple, and praise thy name for thy loving kindness and for thy truth. For thou hast magnified thy word above all thy name. In the day when I cried, thou answeredst me.

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Jehovah will perfect that which concerneth me. Thy mercy, O Jehovah, endureth forever. 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Thou knowest my downsitting and mine uprising. 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Such knowledge is too wonderful for me. It is high. I cannot attain unto it. Whither shall I go from thy spirit? Or whither shall I flee from thy presence? If I ascend up into heaven, thou art there. If I make my bed in hell, behold, thou art there. If I take the wings of the morning, and dwell in the uttermost parts of the sea, even there shall thy hand lead me, and thy right hand shall hold me. If I say, surely the darkness shall cover me, even the night shall be light about me. Yea, the darkness hideth not from thee, but the night shineth as the day. The darkness and the light are both alike to thee. For thou hast possessed my reins. Thou hast covered me in my mother's womb. I will praise thee, for I am fearfully and wonderfully made. Marvelous are thy works, and that my soul knoweth right well. My substance was not hid from thee, when I was made in secret, and curiously wrought in the lowest parts of the earth. Thine eyes did see my substance, yet being unperfect, and in thy book all my members were written, which in continuance were fashioned, when as yet there was none of them. How precious also are thy thoughts unto me, O God! How great is the sum of them! If I should count them, they are more in number than the sand. When I awake, I am still with thee. Surely thou wilt slay the wicked, O God. Depart from me, therefore, ye bloody men. For they speak against thee wickedly, and thine enemies take thy name in vain. Do not I hate them, O Jehovah, that hate thee? And am not I grieved with those that rise up against thee? I hate them with perfect hatred. I count them mine enemies. Search me, O God, and know my heart. Try me, and know my thoughts, and see if there be any wicked way in me. And lead me in the way everlasting.

Psalm 140. To the chief musician, a psalm of David. Deliver me, O Jehovah, from the evil man. Preserve me from the violent man, which imagine mischiefs in their heart. Continually are they gathered together for war. They have sharpened their tongues like a serpent. Adder's poison is under their lips, Selah. Keep me, O Jehovah, from the hands of the wicked. Preserve me from the violent man, who have purposed to overthrow my goings. The proud have hid a snare for me and cords. They have spread a net by the wayside. They have set gins for me, Selah. I said unto Jehovah, Thou art my God. Hear the voice of my supplications, O Jehovah. O Jehovah the Lord, the strength of my salvation, Thou hast covered my head in the day of battle. Grant not, O Jehovah, the desires of the wicked. Further not his wicked device, lest they exalt themselves, Selah. As for the head of those that compass me about, let the mischief of their own lips cover them. Let burning coals fall upon them. Let them be cast into the fire, into deep pits, that they rise not up again. Let not an evil speaker be established in the earth. Evil shall hunt the violent man to overthrow him. I know that Jehovah will maintain the cause of the afflicted and the right of the poor. Surely the righteous shall give thanks unto thy name. The upright shall dwell in thy presence. Psalm 141. A Psalm of David. Jehovah, I cry unto thee. Make haste unto me. Give ear unto my voice when I cry unto thee. Let my prayer be set forth before thee as incense, and the lifting up of my hands as the evening sacrifice. Set a watch, O Jehovah, before my mouth. Keep the door of my lips. Incline not my heart to any evil thing, to practice wicked works with men that work iniquity. And let me not eat of their dainties. Let the righteous smite me. It shall be a kindness. And let him reprove me. It shall be an excellent oil, which shall not break my head. For yet my prayer also shall be in their calamities. When their judges are overthrown in stony places, they shall hear my words, for they are sweet. Our bones are scattered at the grave's mouth, as when one cutteth and cleaveth wood upon the earth. But mine eyes are unto thee, O Jehovah the Lord. In thee is my trust. Leave not my soul destitute. Keep me from the snares which they have laid for me, and the gins of the workers of iniquity. Let the wicked fall into their own nets, whilst that I withal escape. Psalm 142. Maskil of David. A prayer when he was in the cave. I cried unto Jehovah with my voice. With my voice unto Jehovah did I make my supplication. I poured out my complaint before him. I showed before him my trouble. When my spirit was overwhelmed within me, then thou knewest my path. In the way wherein I walked, have they privily laid a snare for me. I looked on my right hand and beheld, but there was no man
that would know me. Refuge failed me. No man cared for my soul. I cried unto thee, O Jehovah. I said, Thou art my refuge and my portion in the land of the living. Attend unto my cry, for I am brought very low. Deliver me from my persecutors, for they are stronger than I. Bring my soul out of prison, that I may praise thy name. The righteous shall compass me about, for thou shalt deal bountifully with me. Psalm 143. A Psalm of David. Hear my prayer, O Jehovah, give ear to my supplications. In thy faithfulness answer me, and in thy righteousness. And enter not into judgment with thy servant, for in thy sight shall no man living be justified. For the enemy hath persecuted my soul. He hath smitten my life down to the ground. He hath made me to dwell in darkness as those that have been long dead. Therefore is my spirit overwhelmed within me. My heart within me is desolate. I remember the days of old. I meditate on all thy works. I muse on the work of thy hands. I stretch forth my hands unto thee. My soul thirsteth after thee, as a thirsty land, Selah. Hear me speedily, O Jehovah, my spirit faileth. Hide not thy face from me, lest I be like unto them that go down into the pit. Cause me to hear thy loving kindness in the morning, for in thee do I trust. Cause me to know the way wherein I should walk, for I lift up my soul unto thee. Deliver me, O Jehovah, from mine enemies. I flee unto thee to hide me. Teach me to do thy will, for thou art my God. Thy spirit is good. Lead me into the land of uprightness. Quicken me, O Jehovah, for thy name's sake. For thy righteousness' sake, bring my soul out of trouble. And of thy mercy cut off mine enemies, and destroy all them that afflict my soul. For I am thy servant. Psalm 144. A Psalm of David. Blessed be Jehovah my strength, which teacheth my hands to war, and my fingers to fight. My goodness and my fortress, my high tower and my deliverer, my shield and he in whom I trust, who subdueth my people under me. Jehovah, what is man that thou takest knowledge of him? Or the son of man that thou makest account of him? Man is like to vanity. His days are as a shadow that passeth away. Bow thy heavens, O Jehovah, and come down. Touch the mountains, and they shall smoke. Cast forth lightning, and scatter them. Shoot out thine arrows, and destroy them. Send thine hand from above, rid me, and deliver me out of great waters, from the hand of strange children, whose mouth speaketh vanity, and their right hand is a right hand of falsehood. I will sing a new song unto thee, O God, upon a psaltery and an instrument of 10 strings will I sing praises unto thee. It is he that giveth salvation unto kings, who delivereth David his servant from the hurtful sword.
Rid me and deliver me from the hand of strange children, whose mouth speaketh vanity, and their right hand is a right hand of falsehood. That our sons may be as plants grown up in their youth, that our daughters may be as cornerstones, polished after the similitude of a palace, that our garners may be full, affording all manner of store, that our sheep may bring forth thousands and 10,000s in our streets, that our oxen may be strong to labor, that there be no breaking in nor going out, that there be no complaining in our streets. Happy is that people that is in such a case, yea, happy is that people whose God is Jehovah. Psalm 145. David's Psalm of Praise. I will extol thee, my God, O King, and I will bless thy name for ever and ever. Every day will I bless thee, and I will praise thy name for ever and ever. Great is Jehovah, and greatly to be praised, and his greatness is unsearchable. One generation shall praise thy works to another, and shall declare thy mighty acts. I will speak of the glorious honor of thy majesty, and of thy wondrous works. And men shall speak of the might of thy terrible acts, and I will declare thy greatness. They shall abundantly utter the memory of thy great goodness, and shall sing of thy righteousness. Jehovah is gracious and full of compassion, slow to anger, and of great mercy. Jehovah is good to all, and his tender mercies are over all his works. All thy works shall praise thee, O Jehovah, and thy saints shall bless thee. They shall speak of the glory of thy kingdom, and talk of thy power, to make known to the sons of men his mighty acts, and the glorious majesty of his kingdom. Thy kingdom is an everlasting kingdom, and thy dominion endureth throughout all generations. Jehovah upholdeth all that fall, and raiseth up all those that be bowed down. The eyes of all wait upon thee, and thou givest them their meat in due season. Thou openest thine hand, and satisfiest the desire of every living thing. Jehovah is righteous in all his ways, and holy in all his works. Jehovah is nigh unto all them that call upon him, to all that call upon him in truth. He will fulfill the desire of them that fear him. He also will hear their cry, and will save them. Jehovah preserveth all them that love him, but all the wicked will he destroy. My mouth shall speak the praise of Jehovah, and let all flesh bless his holy name forever and ever.

Psalm 146. Praise ye Jehovah. Praise Jehovah, O my soul. While I live, will I praise Jehovah. I will sing praises unto my God while I have any being. Put not your trust in princes, nor in the son of man, in whom there is no help. His breath goeth forth, he returneth to his earth. In that very day his thoughts perish. Happy is he that hath the God of Jacob for his help, whose hope is in Jehovah his God, which made heaven and earth, the sea, and all that therein is, which keepeth truth for ever, which executeth judgment for the oppressed, which giveth food to the hungry. Jehovah looseth the prisoners. Jehovah openeth the eyes of the blind. Jehovah raiseth them that are bowed down. Jehovah loveth the righteous. Jehovah preserveth the strangers. He relieveth the fatherless and widow. But the way of the wicked he turneth upside down. Jehovah shall reign for ever, even thy God, O Zion, unto all generations. Praise ye Jehovah. Psalm 147. Praise ye Jehovah. For it is good to sing praises unto our God, for it is pleasant, and praise is comely. Jehovah doth build up Jerusalem. He gathereth together the outcasts of Israel. He healeth the broken in heart, and bindeth up their wounds. He telleth the number of the stars. He calleth them all by their names. Great is our Lord, and of great power. His understanding is infinite. Jehovah lifteth up the meek. He casteth the wicked down to the ground. Sing unto Jehovah with thanksgiving. Sing praise upon the harp unto our God. Who covereth the heaven with clouds, who prepareth rain for the earth, who maketh grass to grow upon the mountains. He giveth to the beast his food, and to the young ravens which cry. He delighteth not in the strength of the horse. He taketh not pleasure in the legs of a man. Jehovah taketh pleasure in them that fear him, in those that hope in his mercy. Praise Jehovah, O Jerusalem. Praise thy God, O Zion. For he hath strengthened the bars of thy gates. He hath blessed thy children within thee. He maketh peace in thy borders, and filleth thee with the finest of the wheat. He sendeth forth his commandment upon earth. His word runneth very swiftly. He giveth snow like wool. He scattereth the hoarfrost like ashes. He casteth forth his ice like morsels. Who can stand before his cold? He sendeth out his word and melteth them. He causeth his wind to blow and the waters flow. He showeth his word unto Jacob, his statutes and his judgments unto Israel. He hath not dealt so with any nation. And as for his judgments, they have not known them. Praise ye Jehovah. Psalm 148. Praise ye Jehovah. Praise ye Jehovah from the heavens. Praise him in the heights. Praise ye him, all his angels. Praise ye him, all his hosts. Praise ye him, sun and moon.
Praise him, all ye stars of light. Praise him, ye heavens of heavens, and ye waters that be above the heavens. Let them praise the name of Jehovah, for he commanded, and they were created. He hath also established them for ever and ever. He hath made a decree which shall not pass. Praise Jehovah from the earth, ye dragons, and all deeps. Fire and hail, snow and vapor. Stormy wind fulfilling his word. Mountains and all hills, fruitful trees and all cedars. Beasts and all cattle, creeping things and flying fowl. Kings of the earth and all people, princes and all judges of the earth, both young men and maidens, old men and children, let them praise the name of Jehovah, for his name alone is excellent. His glory is above the earth and heaven. He also exalteth the horn of his people, the praise of all his saints, even of the children of Israel, a people near unto him. Praise ye Jehovah.

0: Psalm 149. Praise ye Jehovah. Sing unto Jehovah a new song, and his praise in the congregation of saints. Let Israel rejoice in him that made him. Let the children of Zion be joyful in their king. Let them praise his name in the dance. Let them sing praises unto him with the timbrel and harp. For Jehovah taketh pleasure in his people. He will beautify the meek with salvation. Let the saints be joyful in glory. Let them sing aloud upon their beds. Let the high praises of God be in their mouth, and a two-edged sword in their hand, to execute vengeance upon the heathen, and punishments upon the people, to bind their kings with chains, and their nobles with fetters of iron, to execute upon them the judgment written. This honor have all his saints. Praise ye Jehovah. Psalm 150. Praise ye Jehovah. Praise God in his sanctuary. Praise him in the firmament of his power. Praise him for his mighty acts. Praise him according to his excellent greatness. Praise him with the sound of the trumpet. Praise him with the psaltery and harp. Praise him with the timbrel and dance. Praise him with stringed instruments and organs. Praise him upon the loud cymbals. Praise him upon the high-sounding cymbals. Let everything that hath breath praise Jehovah. Praise ye Jehovah.
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Isaiah 40. Comfort ye my people, saith your God. Speak ye comfortably to Jerusalem, and cry unto her, that her warfare is accomplished, that her iniquity is pardoned. For she hath received of the Lord's hand double for all her sins. The voice of him that crieth in the wilderness, prepare ye the way of the Lord, make straight in the desert a highway for our God. Every valley shall be exalted, and every mountain and hill shall be made low. And the crooked shall be made straight, and the rough places plain. And the glory of the Lord shall be revealed, and all flesh shall see it together, for the mouth of the Lord hath spoken it. The voice said, Cry. And he said, What shall I cry? All flesh is grass, and all the goodliness thereof is as the flower of the field. The grass withereth, the flower fadeth, because the Spirit of the Lord bloweth upon it. Surely the people is grass. The grass withereth, the flower fadeth, but the word of our God shall stand forever. O Zion that bringeth good tidings, get thee up into the high mountain. O Jerusalem that bringest good tidings, lift up thy voice with strength, lift it up. Be not afraid, say unto the cities of Judah, Behold your God. Behold, the Lord God will come with strong hand, and his arm shall rule for him. Behold, his reward is with him, and his work before him. He shall feed his flock like a shepherd. He shall gather the lambs with his arm and carry them in his bosom, and shall gently lead those that are with young. Who hath measured the waters in the hollow of his hand, and meted out heaven with the span, and comprehended the dust of the earth in a measure, and weighed the mountains in scales, and the hills in a balance? Who hath directed the Spirit of the Lord, or being his counselor hath taught him? With whom took he counsel, and who instructed him, and taught him in the path of judgment, and taught him knowledge, and showed to him the way of understanding? Behold, the nations are as a drop of a bucket, and are counted as the small dust of the balance. Behold, he taketh up the isles as a very little thing, and Lebanon is not sufficient to burn, nor the beasts thereof sufficient for a burnt offering. All nations before him are as nothing, and they are counted to him less than nothing, and vanity. To whom then will ye liken God, or what likeness will ye compare unto him? The workman melteth a graven image, and the goldsmith spreadeth it over with gold, and casteth silver chains. He that is so impoverished that he hath no oblation chooseth a tree that will not rot. He seeketh unto him a cunning workman to prepare a graven image that shall not be moved. Have ye not known? Have ye not heard? Hath it not been told you from the beginning? Have ye not understood from the foundations of the earth? It is he that sitteth upon the circle of the earth, and the inhabitants thereof are as grasshoppers, that stretcheth out the heavens as a curtain, and spreadeth them out as a tent to dwell in, that bringeth the princes to nothing. He maketh the judges of the earth as vanity. Yea, they shall not be planted, yea, they shall not be sown, yea, their stock shall not take root in the earth, and he shall also blow upon them, and they shall wither, and the whirlwind shall take them away as stubble. To whom, then, will ye liken me, or shall I be equal, saith the Holy One? Lift up your eyes on high, and behold, who hath created these things, that bringeth out their host by number? He calleth them all by names, by the greatness of his might, for that he is strong in power, not one faileth. Why sayest thou, O Jacob, and speakest, O Israel, my way is hid from the Lord, and my judgment is passed over from my God? Hast thou not known, hast thou not heard, that the everlasting God, the Lord, the Creator of the ends of the earth, fainteth not, neither is weary? There is no searching of his understanding. He giveth power to the faint, and to them that have no might he increaseth strength. Even the youths shall faint and be weary, and the young men shall utterly fall. But they that wait upon the Lord shall renew their strength. They shall mount up with wings as eagles. They shall run and not be weary, and they shall walk and not faint.

Proverbs 11. A false balance is abomination to Jehovah, but a just weight is his delight. When pride cometh, then cometh shame, but with the lowly is wisdom. The integrity of the upright shall guide them, but the perverseness of transgressors shall destroy them. Riches profit not in the day of wrath, but righteousness delivereth from death. The righteousness of the perfect shall direct his way, but the wicked shall fall by his own wickedness. The righteousness of the upright shall deliver them, but transgressors shall be taken in their own naughtiness. When a wicked man dieth, his expectation shall perish, and the hope of unjust men perisheth. The righteous is delivered out of trouble, and the wicked cometh in his stead. An hypocrite with his mouth destroyeth his neighbor, but through knowledge shall the just be delivered. When it goeth well with the righteous, the city rejoiceth, and when the wicked perish, there is shouting. By the blessing of the upright, the city is exalted, but it is overthrown by the mouth of the wicked. He that is void of wisdom despiseth his neighbor, but a man of understanding holdeth his peace. A talebearer revealeth secrets, but he that is of a faithful spirit concealeth the matter. Where no counsel is, the people fall, but in the multitude of counselors there is safety. He that is surety for a stranger shall smart for it, and he that hateth suretyship is sure. A gracious woman retaineth honor, and strong men retain riches. The merciful man doeth good to his own soul, but he that is cruel troubleth his own flesh. The wicked worketh a deceitful work, but to him that soweth righteousness shall be a sure reward. As righteousness tendeth to life, so he that pursueth evil pursueth it to his own death. They that are of a froward heart are abomination to Jehovah, but such as are upright in their way are his delight. Though hand join in hand, the wicked shall not be unpunished, but the seed of the righteous shall be delivered. As a jewel of gold in a swine's snout, so is a fair woman which is without discretion. The desire of the righteous is only good, but the expectation of the wicked is wrath. There is that scattereth and yet increaseth, and there is that withholdeth more than is meet, but it tendeth to poverty. The liberal soul shall be made fat, and he that watereth shall be watered also himself. He that withholdeth corn, the people shall curse him, but blessing shall be upon the head of him that selleth it. He that diligently seeketh good procureth favor, but he that seeketh mischief, it shall come unto him. He that trusteth in his riches shall fall, but the righteous shall flourish as a branch. He that troubleth his own house shall inherit the wind, and the fool shall be servant to the wise of heart. The fruit of the righteous is a tree of life, and he that winneth souls is wise. Behold, the righteous shall be recompensed in the earth, much more the wicked and the sinner.

0: The following is a recording of one of the sessions from eBible Fellowship's Day in the Word, which took place on December 1st, 2019. With his study, The End of the Church Age, Part 2, here's Robert Daniels.
1: I want to pick up where I left off last time we met, that I was speaking a little bit about how during the church age, when God was using the churches, the church taught many, many false teachings that weren't true. That weren't true at all. Many churches taught that it's possible for you to save yourself. It's up to you to do this or that. It's up to you to come to Christ, or you just pray the sinner's prayer and God will save you. And all these things the church taught during the church age, which is completely false. Completely false. Even those of us who have had our spiritual eyes opened by God, we once believed that hell was a place of burning fire, where God's going to cast people there. He was going to resurrect the unsaved, and he's going to create the place called hell, and somehow he's going to reconstitute the unsaved bodies of the unsaved, and he's going to create a place called hell, and there they will be forevermore, being tormented under fire forevermore. But we since learned by God's grace that that's not so. That was a teaching that was totally incorrect. Totally incorrect. But for a time, God put up with it. But since then, God has corrected us. But no, when the unsaved man dies, he's like the animal. He's dead forever. He would no longer be in existence on the last day. He's going to be cast out of his grave, and he's going to be destroyed forevermore. And that is the lot of the wicked. But since then, God has corrected us. But I want to look at some of the false teachings that the church taught. If you will look at any false gospel, even the church, a lot of them taught during the church age that, you know, you have to do something to save yourself. If you will look at any major religion across the world, whether it's Islam or whatever the false religion is, it's based on works. It's based on works. I don't know much about these worldly religion, but what I do understand that some religion, you have to go to Mecca maybe once in your life to pilgrimage somewhere and pay homage to something. It's a work. It's a work you're doing. Some religion teach that you have to go to confession and confess your sins to whomever. It's a work. Other religions might teach that you have to live a solitary life in a convent or somewhere in the mountains or whatever, and you have to live a life of solitude to meditate with however they understand who their God is. It's works. Their foundation of their belief or their teaching is based on man's efforts. But the true gospel doesn't teach that. The work that saves us is not our work, it's the work of Christ. It's the work that Christ has done. It's his work that we have come to trust, because our efforts will never save us. There's some religion out there who teach that you have to give your life. If you give your life and in another life, you will come into all these things. It's a work. You remember that scripture verse that God speak about in 1 Corinthians? Let's read that again. In 1 Corinthians chapter 13, let's read it, verse 1. He says, though I speak with the tongues of men and of angels and have not charity, which is the love of Christ, I am become as a sounding brass and a tinkling cymbal. And though I have the gift of prophecy and understand all mysteries and all knowledge, and though I have all faith so that I could remove mountains and have not charity, I am nothing. And though I bestow all my goods to feed the poor. Yeah, I mean, this person go all out, give up all his money to look at the physical need of man. And God goes on to tell us here, and though I give my body to be burnt, the ultimate sacrifice, you give your life and have not charity, it profit me nothing. If you don't have the love of Christ, if God has not saved you, nothing. You could do the most wonderful thing for human beings. And yet, if you don't have the love of God in you, God has not saved you. It's a work you're doing, and yet you still remain unsaved. See, so there's nothing in of ourselves that we can do to save ourselves. We can't. It's the work of Christ that saves us. Israel, the nation of Israel, they got caught up in the works gospel. They think circumcision, they totally misunderstand what circumcision is, but that's what they were trusting in. Israel was in the works gospel. For instance, look at a very familiar passage in Romans chapter 2, where God speaks there about circumcision. See, Israel was in a works gospel. In Romans chapter 2, let's read verse 25 on down. For circumcision verily profiteth if you keep the law, but if thou be a breaker of the law, thy circumcision is made uncircumcision. Therefore, if the uncircumcision keep the righteousness of the law, shall not his uncircumcision be counted for circumcision? And shall not uncircumcision, which is by nature, if it fulfill the law, judge thee, who by the letter and circumcision does transgress the law? For he is a Jew, which is one outwardly. Neither is that circumcision which is outward in the flesh, is outward in the flesh. But he is a Jew, which is one inwardly. And circumcision is of the heart, in the spirit, and not in the letter, whose praise is not of men, but of God. So Israel, they got caught up in physical circumcision, thinking that if they will do this act, God will save them. Circumcision pointing the fact that we need to have our sins cut away. And circumcision, that's something that God does to the heart. It's spiritual. Physical circumcision won't save a person. If somebody will do it today, you could do for medical reasons. But for our salvation is concerned, no. It's the circumcision that God is concerned about is that circumcision that God tells us in Deuteronomy chapter 30. Deuteronomy chapter 30, verses 5 and 6. And Jehovah thy God will bring thee into the land which thy fathers possessed, and thou shalt possess it. And he will do thee good and multiply thee above thy fathers. And Jehovah thy God will circumcise thine heart and the heart of thy seed to love Jehovah thy God with all thine heart and with all thy soul, that thou mayest live. That's the circumcision that God does to the heart of man. But Israel totally misunderstood what this meant. Circumcision is a spiritual one. But I left off at this verse here in Matthew chapter 19, the last time. Remember the rich young ruler? He, at one point, he was in the works gospel. Because the question he's saying, the way you could see how he's thinking. We start reading verse 16. Here God says, and behold, one came and said unto him, good master, what good thing shall I do? You see his thinking? And this is the thinking of many. What good thing must I do to save myself? So you see what he's asking Christ, that I may have eternal life. And all these false religion of the world, you know, that's what they promise you. If you will do this or you will do that, it's guarantee you eternal life. And it's not going to work. But here this rich man, he's asking Christ the question, what must I do? And verse 17, and he said unto him, why callest thou me good? There is none good but one, that is God. But if thou wilt enter into life, keep the commandments. That word is plural. God is saying to him, keep the commandments. And the whole Bible is God's commandments. But look at his response. He said unto him, which? Which one? Well, see, he's not hearing what Christ says. Christ says commandments, all of them. You must keep all the commandments of God, and you must keep it perfectly. And no man can do that. We have to keep the law of God perfectly. And here Christ goes on to say, verse 18, he said unto him, which? Jesus said, thou shalt do no murder, thou shalt not commit adultery. Now, Christ didn't stop at one because he asked Christ, which commandment should he keep? Which one? But here Christ is saying to him, thou shalt not commit adultery, thou shalt not steal, thou shalt not bear false witness, honor thy father and thy mother, thou shalt love thy neighbor as thyself. So God lists up a bunch of commandments there. And the young man said unto him, all these things have I kept from my youth up. What lack I yet? So in his mind, he probably was a decent moral person. So, you know, he's spiritualizing that opening and says, I've kept all these. You know, I've kept all these things. You see, so many people think that way. And here God goes on to see, in verse 21, he says, Jesus said unto him, if thou wilt be perfect. You know, we have to keep God's law perfect now, and no one can do it. No human being can do it. Go and sell that which thou hast and give to the poor, and thou shalt have treasure in heaven, and come and follow me. And when the young man heard that saying, he went away sorrowful, for he had great possessions. Then said Jesus unto his disciples, verily I say unto you, that a rich man shall hardly enter into the kingdom of heaven. And again, I say unto you, it is easier for a camel to go through the eye of a needle than for a rich man to enter into the kingdom of God. And when his disciples heard it, they were exceedingly amazed. You should almost see their faces. They were shocked. And saying, who then can be saved? Who then can be saved? No one. Because Christ is going to answer them in verse 26. When they say, who then can be saved? Here in verse 26, God tells us, Jesus beheld them and said unto them, with men, this is impossible. Salvation is an impossible thing with men. So these religions out there, or whatever was taught in the church, which is completely false, if it's not true, it's a lie. You see, and they're telling people that you can do something to save yourself. And here God is telling to us, is telling us, salvation is an impossible thing with man. You could give your life, you could do whatever you want to do. It will not save us or bring us closer to God in any way. So God tells us, and here he goes on, with men this is impossible, but with God all things are possible. Salvation is only possible with God himself. He's the only Savior. He's the only Savior who will save man. No other religions. The God of this Bible is the only God who could save someone. All the other religions could promise you this or say this to you, or you could spend your life of service to man. You know, all you see is a physical need of man. You could do this. You could do whatever you want to do, and you will get the praise of men. Men will praise you. Oh, he gave $10 million to this charity over here. And oh, man, this is a wonderful. Oh, you will get the praises of men. But when it comes on to what the Bible says, you will not. You will not get the praise from God, the Bible, because salvation is not of works. It's not possible with men. It's an impossible situation because only God can create a new heart within a person. Salvation is a spiritual thing, something that God does. And as we says here, it's impossible with men. When the disciple says, who then can be saved? No one. Of your own accord, you cannot become saved. It's impossible. But we know with Christ and the Lord Jesus, all things are possible. You see, so when it comes on to salvation, who gets the praise and the glory? If God has truly saved you and you look back, which we're not supposed to look back, but your life before God saved you, and he says, only God, only by the grace and the mercy of God, I am what I am today. You know, each true believer. And if you're truly a child of God, we gladly give God the praise and the glory for saving us. The true believers has no problem with that. We are overjoyed to give God the glory for create within us a new heart. Because remember, when God saves us, he has given us the heart of Christ, which man can do that. You know, the church has promised people all sorts of things. And how wrong that is, that a church who handled the Bible, you know, sometimes I said, are they reading the same Bible that I'm reading? That you see that you salvation is an impossible thing with man? And what they do, they tell people really what they're doing. They're feeding them poison, spiritual poison, and promise them, you know, all you have to do is do this or do that or this or that, and God will have mercy on you. I know, I remember years ago, I saw a church. You probably didn't say the name. You might know what it is, where the church is, but the big name on the church was Free Will Baptist Church. Free Will, it tells you, the name gives it away. Free Will Baptist Church across the, I used to drive past it and I was like, wow, how sad it is. People go in there, the pastors are telling them really a bunch of lies. And you know, God faults the pastors and those who are hearing what the pastors are saying. So God faults them both for this false gospel that they're teaching. But you know, wonderfully that God saved people for himself in spite of what the church was teaching. And now we know that God is no longer using the churches. During the church age, I would go in a church and hear the pastor saying something. And, you know, when he finished preaching, he would come to the door of the church. And I would, pastor, you know, you said this or you said that. And I'd get myself in a whole lot of trouble, you know, because here he is. He's the pastor. Who am I to question him about what he teaches? And most of them was offended by it. When you ask him, but the Bible says this, and you said this, how do you match the two? And some of them just didn't like it a lot. But wonderfully, you know, we could, during that time, God save a great multitude. And now we know the church age is over. Let's turn over to Matthew chapter 20. I remember during the church age, before the door was closed, and many of us listened to Mr. Camping. And Mr. Camping used to say, cry to God for mercy. You hear it here from the Bible too. We should cry to God for mercy. You know, because wonderfully God allow us during the day of salvation that we could cry to him for mercy. You know, cry to him for mercy is a biblical thing. God tells us here to cry to him for mercy during the day of salvation. We're hoping that God will save me. It's not a guarantee that he will save me, but at least he said, you know, we could come to him and cry for mercy. That's a biblical thing, but many people mock it, but it's true. For instance, in Matthew chapter 20, verse 29, remember the two blind men? It says, and as they departed from Jericho, a great multitude followed him. And behold, two blind men, you know, this is a great picture of salvation. Before we're saved, spiritual, we're lame, we're blind, and we lack a whole lot of things. And it says, and behold, two blind men sitting by the wayside, when they heard that Jesus passed by, cried out, saying, have mercy on us, O Lord, thou son of David. They were crying to God. They were begging, crying out to God for mercy. It was crying out to the right person, Christ. Because he's the only one who could save them. He's the only one who could save anyone. I remember now, this is a picture of salvation. And verse 31. And the multitude rebuked them because they should hold their peace. But they cried the more, saying, have mercy on us, O Lord, thou son of David. And Jesus stood still. Isn't that amazing? Remember, Christ is Almighty God. That he stopped what he was doing. And he's zeroing on these two blind men crying to him for mercy. And during the day of salvation, that's many were doing this. We're crying to God for mercy. God is Almighty God. He rules over all things. And for him to listen to this sinner over here crying for mercy, wow, it's an amazing thing. And here he says in verse 32, and Jesus stood still and called them. Remember? God's elect, we're called according to his purpose. He called us. And you know, when God saves us, he saves us individually. That one over there, that one over here. And here God says, and said, what will ye that I should do unto you? And they say unto him, Lord, Master, that our eyes may be opened. So Jesus had compassion on them and touched their eyes. And immediately their eyes received sight and they followed him. It's a wonderful picture of salvation. That here God in his mercy, Christ is busy doing other things. God is busy, you know, over all things. And during the day of salvation, when he was saving people, here a sinner crying to God for mercy. And as God stopped what he's doing and he listened to that person, and he's one of God's elect, God gave that person a new heart, gave him spiritual eyes to see. And then we follow who? Christ. Then we're going to follow him. You see, so all that is the work of Christ. It has nothing to do with what I did or something that I do. No. You see, look at, it's an Old Testament passage. Let's turn over to Joel. Joel chapter 2, verse 12 to 14. You see the same idea there. Let's start at verse 12. Therefore also now saith Jehovah, turn ye. Remember, we have to be careful with this verse, because God is the one who does the turning. He's the one who turns us to himself. It's not us. Remember that salvation is a work of Christ and something, you know, we don't do. It says, therefore also now saith Jehovah, turn ye even to me with all your heart. And the only way we're going to do that, God has to, he's the one who works in us, willing to do of his good pleasure. And with fasting and with weeping, you see, weeping, crying to God for mercy, and mourning, rend your heart and not your garment, and turn unto Jehovah your God, for he is gracious and merciful and slow to anger, and of great kindness, and repenteth him of the evil. Who knoweth? During the day of salvation, you're crying to God for mercy, which we should be doing, crying to him for mercy. I don't know whether God's going to save me or not, but God commands us to cry to him for mercy. And he says in verse 14, who knoweth if he will return and repent and leave a blessing behind him? The blessing of what? Salvation. That's the blessing that we need, is salvation. Even a meat offering and a drink offering unto Jehovah your God. You see, so God is the one who does the turning. And with weeping during the day of salvation, we're crying out to him for mercy. And God says, who can tell if God will save me? We don't know. But wonderfully, during the church age, there's a great multitude of people God saved, and a great multitude who are living now, who God has truly saved, waiting upon God to bring to fruition the end of the world. And here, God's grace was given to us. Not that anything that we have done, but because what Christ has done. And that's the work that we trust in. We don't trust in our efforts for anything at all. And it's a wonderful thing. We just lay back on Christ's almighty arms. And if God indeed has truly saved you, that's the work that we've come to trust in. Not what the world says or what the church tells us. No, it is the work of Christ that saves us. Our works are filthy rags, the Bible tells us in the Bible. And what is that? Even after we have become a child of God, yes, we do good works. It's a desire that God had given to us that we're going to do good works. We're going to share the gospel and all these things that we do. It's a result of what God has done in our heart. You see, but it's not the cause of it. We could never, not one of us, deserving of this wonderful salvation that he has given to us. Let's turn to, go over to Romans 3. In Romans 3, we're going to read verse 25 to 31. Let's break into the middle of the chapter almost, and says, whom God has set forth to be a propitiation through faith in his blood, to declare his righteousness for the remission of sins that are past, through the forbearance of God. To declare, I say, at this time, his righteousness, that he might be just and the justifier of him which believe in Jesus. Where is boasting then? We can't take any credit for that word boasting. There's glorying. Where is glorying then? If God has truly saved you, what do you have to glory in? Our works? Of course not. We glory in Christ because he's the one who gets the glory of saving us. And he says, he goes on in verse 27, it is excluded. By what law? Of works? Nay, but by the law of faith, the faith of Christ. Therefore, we conclude that a man is justified by faith without the deeds of the law.

it's glorying is a Greek word, 2746, and it is found in Romans chapter 15, verse 17. See, the same word there is used in Romans chapter 15, verse 17. I have therefore whereof I may glory. See that word glory there? May glory is the same word as boasting. Through Christ in those things which pertain to God. The same word there, could use that as boasting, and it's used also in Ephesians chapter 2. It's the same word there that's used as, it's that word boasting there in Ephesians chapter 2. It's the same word. In verse 9, not of works, lest any man should boast. That word boast is the word glory. It is the work of Christ. Not of works, not of our works that save us. It says, lest any man should glory. You see, our boasting. We should, you know, we glory in Christ because he saves us. But we can't take any credit. We can't take any credit for salvation at all. It's God that the one who saved. And and you see, let's turn to James chapter 4. Verse 16, I'm going to read the whole thing, but in verse 16, you see the same word. But now ye rejoice in your boasting. All such rejoicing is evil. It's glorying. Same word there as glory you see in Ephesians chapter 2. It's the same word there. But let's jump over to 2 Samuel. God gives us another picture of salvation in 2 Samuel. Remember the account there with Mephibosheth, 2 Samuel chapter 9. And this is a wonderful picture of salvation as God lays it out for us in these few verses. Because where is our glory in something that we do to save ourselves? But here God is going to spell it out to us what salvation is and what, you know, how the true child of God reacts to salvation. Let's start reading in verse 3. And the king said, is there, remember King David, he's a picture of Christ himself, King David. And the king said, is there not yet any of the house of Saul that they may show the kindness of God unto him? Remember, God is kind to us. He has great kindness towards his people. And here, David being the type of Christ, that he's gonna show great kindness to someone of the house of Saul. And he goes on, he says, and Ziba said unto the king, Jonathan hath yet a son, which is lame on his feet. And this is a picture of us before we're saved. Spiritually, we're lame. And if you would read Isaiah 35, the whole chapter, you will see where the gospel wasn't going to go out. And God's going to save a great multitude of lame and so forth. But you have to read it to see, get the context in Isaiah 35. And here, spiritually, before we're saved, we cannot come to God of ourselves. We're lame in our feet. There's nothing that we can do to save ourselves. And here in verse 4 it says, and the king said unto him, where is he? And Ziba said unto the king, behold, he is in the house of Machir, the son of Ammiel, in Lodabar. Then King David sent and fetched him out of the house of Machir, the son of Ammiel, from Lodabar. And when Mephibosheth, the son of Jonathan, the son of Saul, was come unto David, he fell on his face. Humility. See, we can't come to God during the day of salvation and demand anything. When you see someone, if you go through the Bible and see someone falling on their face, it's a sign of humility. It's here he is. When we were crying to God for mercy, it's as if we fall on our face before him, recognizing that we don't deserve anything. And here, Mephibosheth, he's falling on his face and did reverence. And King David said, Mephibosheth, notice he called him by his name. And here when God saves us, he calls us by our name. It's not that if he called Chris or he called John or Mike, you know, we all have a name. But as if God, here King David, calls him by his name and he says, and he's answered, and behold, thy servant. And that's what we are. We're the simple servants of Christ. And verse 7, and David said

unto him, fear not. Isn't that something? Fear not. Here's it being the type of Christ. We come trembling before Christ and hear God saying to us, fear not. And that's it. I'm not going to destroy you. And where have we seen this before? Fear not. You want to hold your hand here in 2 Samuel, and we're going to turn over to Luke. Luke chapter 2. Remember when the angels came? Luke chapter 2, let's start reading in verse 8. Luke chapter 2, verse 8. And there were in the same country shepherds abiding in the field, keeping watch over their flock by night. And lo, the angel of the Lord came upon them, and the glory of the Lord shone round about them, and they were sore afraid. And the angel said unto them, fear not. See, when man comes before God, we are in fear and trembling, because God is God. You know, remember when Christ came down on Mount Sinai and the nation of Israel, how they trembled? They were afraid that God would destroy them. And here, when God is going to save a person, you know, during the day of salvation, he says to us, fear not. Fear not. And he goes on and says, fear not. It says, for behold, I bring you good tidings of great joy, which shall be to all people. For unto you, there's really God's elect. For unto you is born this day in the city of David a Savior, which is Christ the Lord. And he goes on. You see, so here God, we come before God during the day of salvation, and we cry to him for mercy, and as if God is saying to us, fear not. Fear not, because, you know, God's going to save that, he saved that person. But back over in 2 Samuel chapter 9, verse 7. And David said unto him, fear not, for I will surely show thee kindness. See how God is repeating that word kindness so far two times in this chapter. God says to him, I will surely show thee kindness for Jonathan, thy father's sake. And I will restore thee all the land of Saul, thy father, and thou shalt eat bread at my table continually. God, he saves us, and now we eat spiritually of the bread of life, God's word, the Bible. And there we're seated with Christ, as we, in other parts of the Bible, we're seated with him in the heavenlies when he saves us. And verse 8, and he bowed himself and said, what is thy servant? God has saved you. And you say, why would God save me? I don't deserve it. You know, I don't deserve to be saved. What is thy servant that thou should look upon such a dead dog as I am? And this is what we are before God saves us. A dog is an unclean animal. He's an unclean animal, and this is what we are. He's here. He's in humility. He says, I'm a dead dog. You know, if you call somebody that today, you know, you're going to get injured if you call somebody, you know, a dog. But here he says he's a dead dog. And then the king called to Ziba, Saul's servant, and said unto him, I have given unto thy master's son all that pertained to Saul and to all of his house. Thou therefore and thy sons, and so forth. And look down in the bottom of verse 10. Mephibosheth, thy master's son, shall eat bread always at my table. Now Ziba had 15 sons and 20 servants. And in the bottom part of verse 11, as for Mephibosheth, said the king, he shall eat at my table as one of the king's sons. And when God saves us, we become sons of God. Now, what did Mephibosheth do to save himself? He recognized the fact that he was a dead dog. He was nothing. And so we are, when God saves us, we recognize that we're nothing. Except for God's mercy and God's grace, he has given to me the greatest gift ever, which is salvation. And here we're being a picture of Mephibosheth, which it's a wonderful picture of salvation. So what a wonderful picture God has painted for us in the Bible of salvation when he saves someone. It has nothing to do with what we've done. We don't deserve it. It's an impossible thing with us. What the church is doing, the church is they lie to you, tell you that, oh, you could, all you have to do is this or that. And you see the huge evangelical things on TV, and
people coming down the aisle and in droves. I used to wonder how sad that is, because God, they fail to see that God is the one who saves, and wonderful, he has given us a privilege of crying to him for mercy. Crying to him for mercy. It may be that he will leave a blessing behind him. And wonderfully, if you're a child of God, God has given you the greatest blessing that could ever be to any sinner, which is salvation. Well, let's go on a little bit further. Let's look at Romans chapter 4. Here God's going to give us a picture of Abraham. Romans chapter 4, verse 1. What shall we say then that Abraham our father, as pertaining to the flesh, had found? For if Abraham was justified by works, he hath whereof to glory, but not before God. What Abraham did didn't save him. Remember, you read the account in Genesis 22? People latch on to that and say, see what he did? That's what saved him. No. God is disabusing us of that idea. No, it didn't. If Abraham was justified by works, he hath whereof to glory, but not before God. Nope. And it goes on in verse 3. For what saith the scripture? What saith the Bible? It says, Abraham believed God, and you know that it, there is he, and he was counted unto him for righteousness. It's the righteousness of Christ was given to Abraham. Now to him that worketh is the reward not reckoned of grace, but of debt. But to him that worketh not, but believeth on him that justifieth the ungodly, his faith is counted for righteousness. It's the faith of Christ that was accounted to us. All true believers, that is the faith of Christ, his work that was given to us. It's not ours. We don't have faith, saving faith. Faith, the Bible tells us, is a gift of God. He gives us the faith. It's a thing that you can't manufacture, true saving faith. We don't have it. Faith, it says, is a gift of God. It was given to us. The faith of Christ was given to us. God, Holy Spirit was given to us. All these things are gift. Eternal life was given to us. You see, so all these things are given to us by God himself. If this person is truly a child of God, then it's a wonderful thing that God has done for us. And why would I want to enter into that work? We can't. Remember, he paid for our sins from the foundation of the world. That work was already completed in Christ. And we learned not too long ago that the cross was a demonstration. The work was already done. So where is our work? If the work was already done in Christ from the foundation of the world, we weren't around then. You see, so, you know, it just boggles the mind that teachers would teach that, but they do. Let's turn over to some more scriptures. Let's turn over to Romans 9. And the Bible has a great deal to say about it. And these are only a few scripture verses. In Romans chapter 9, verse 30, we're going to read the next three verses. In Romans chapter 9, verse 30, what shall we say then? That the Gentiles which follow not the law of righteousness have attained to righteousness, even the righteousness which is of faith. And here we're going to speak about Israel. But Israel which followed after the law of righteousness has not attained to the law of righteousness, whereof because they sought it not by faith, but by works. I said earlier, Israel was in a work gospel. They were seeking these things by the works of the law, for they stumbled where? A stumbling stone, Christ. They stumbled. Israel was in a works gospel. As it is written, behold, I lay in Zion a stumbling stone and a rock of offense, and whosoever believeth on him shall not be ashamed. Israel was in the works gospel. It's like people today who believe in water baptism. Somehow they believe once you get dunked in the pool and you come out a new person. It doesn't save you. You could take 100 baptisms and still yet not saved. He doesn't save anybody. He doesn't wash away your sins. And as I said earlier, this baptism that we concerned about is what Christ does to us. So salvation was never a work of men.
And today in Romans 11, verses 5 to 8, here he says, "Even so then, at this present time also there is a remnant according to the election of grace. And if by grace, it is no more of works. Otherwise, grace is no more grace." You know, people say, "Oh, I'm saved by grace," but you could be 99% grace and 0.1% works. Grace is no more grace because you're adding your works in it. Either God saved, give you 100% grace or none at all. You see, but if it be of works, then is it no more grace? Otherwise, work is no more work. What then? Israel has not obtained that which it seeketh for, but the election has obtained it, and the rest were blinded. According as it is written, God has given them the spirit of slumber, eyes that they should not see, and ears that they should not hear until this day. You see, they stumbled at the stumbling stone, which is Christ. And oh, so many have stumbled at the true gospel. You can only look at Israel, look at it our day. If you're teaching a works gospel, you stumbled at, you know, and that rock of gonna crush you, you know, to powder, if you want to say that term. But here, Israel, but you know, it's the teaching of election is a wonderful thing. If God has not elected the people for himself, no one would become saved. No one. You know, I remember speaking to people about election many times, and they're offended at it. They are offended. You know, you have to just walk away from the conversation. Election, no. They're adamant against it. And at that point, you have to just leave them alone. But it's only the grace of God that can save someone, you know. And it's a wonderful thing what God has done for his elect. Let's turn to Hebrews chapter 4. Let's start reading at verse 1 to pick up the context. "Let us therefore fear, lest a promise being left us of entering into his rest, any of you should seem to come short of it. For unto us was the gospel preached, as well as unto them, but the word preached did not profit them, not being mixed with faith in them that heard it. For we which have believed do enter into his rest. As I have sworn in my wrath, if they shall not enter into my rest, although the works were finished from the foundation of the world." The work was finished, the work of saving us, what Christ did. So where is our work enter into all this? It doesn't enter at all. But the churches over the church age has fostered this false doctrine about we have to do something to save ourselves. We've read in all the previous verses that it's an impossible thing with man. Who then can be saved if God has not saved that person? No one. It's a hopeless situation. But thanks be to God that he has saved the people for himself. Let's look at a very familiar passage to us. "Knowing that a man is not justified by the works of the law." In Galatians 2, verse 16. God says, "Knowing that a man is not justified by the works of the law, but by the faith of Jesus Christ. Even we have believed in Jesus Christ, that we might be justified by the faith of Christ, and not by the works of the law. For by the works of the law shall no flesh be justified." God spells it out. And when you read through the book of Galatians, you see the same thing. That it's the faith of Christ. It's the work of Christ that saves us. And one other verse here in 2 Timothy chapter 1, verse 7. 2 Timothy chapter 1, verse 7 to 10. "For God hath not given us the spirit of fear, but of power and of love and of a sound mind. Be not thou therefore ashamed of the testimony of our Lord, nor of me, his prisoner, but be thou a partaker of the afflictions of the gospel according to the power of God, who has saved us and called us and with an holy calling, not according to our works," see, "but according to his own purpose and grace, which was given unto us in Christ Jesus
before the world began. These verses are beautiful, beautiful verse that God tells us. He says, who has saved us and called us with a holy calling, not according to our works. So you wonder, didn't the churches see all these verses? That is, our works will never save us. You know, how sad it is. It says, according to his own purpose. Remember, God saves us. He saves us to the praise of his glory. Not something that we have done. We're saved for his purposes. It's not like we were no better than that person or that person is better than this person. No, God saved us for his own purposes. He saved that one and this one and that one over there according to his own will. According to his own will, he saves us. And see, Titus chapter 2, let's read verse 13 to the end. Titus chapter 2, verses 13 to 15. Looking for that blessed hope and the glorious appearing of the great God and Savior, Jesus Christ, who gave himself for us, that he might redeem us from all iniquity and purify unto himself a peculiar people, zealous of good works. These things speak and exhort and rebuke with all authority. Let no man despise thee. And here God tells us we should speak of these things, and how wonderful it is that by God's mercy, he has permitted us to speak wonderful about these things from the Bible. And it's a great blessing, you know, that God has given to us, and how all the praise of God saving us is God's doing. We have nothing to do with it. You wonder, if you're truly saved, why did he choose you? Why did he choose that person, which I'm way worse off than this person over here? And this person is more moral. This person is more standing than me. And yet he saved that person over there. We don't know. Wonderfully that Christ came into the world to save sinners, of whom I am chief. Can't point a finger at anyone else. I am the chiefest of sinners, and God has had mercy upon us. Okay, let's pray. Gracious Father in heaven, we thank you for this time in your word. Father, we thank you, Lord, that thou hast saved the people for thyself by your grace and your work. It's your grace you have given to us, your righteousness that was imputed to us. And oh Lord, we're undeserving of it. We're sinners. We're all unprofitable servants. We deserve to be destroyed forevermore. But, oh Lord, thy grace is incomprehensible by man, that God would look at a sinner and give this person a new heart, the heart of Christ, and just pour on the blessing on this person. He tells us we become sons of God, and we're going to reign with you in the new heaven, new earth. And the blessing does, oh Lord, it's too much. But it's true that thou hast done this for a people, for thyself. And oh Lord, I want to pray for the Chris's study as he comes up, and Eddie, and the question and answer, and pray for the lunchtime, fellowship time together, as we partake of whatever provisions you have provided for us, for our physical well-being. Dear Lord, we pray for families once again, our children, our loved ones. And although, Lord, we're living in this day of judgment, your people have been tested, been tried, and many of us are in difficult circumstances. Oh, Lord, just have us to walk with our eyes on the Lord Jesus Christ. All we see in this world is turmoil in each nation, here and that nation there and this nation there. We know, oh, Lord, that you are in perfect control of all things. Nothing is out of order. Thou art in control. And, oh, Lord, we look forward for that day when our salvation will be completed in our bodies and our soul. We have a new soul. If this person is saved, you give them a new resurrected soul. But in our bodies, we have to carry it around with us. And this body is our test. This body of ours are under the curse. It gets sick. It falls apart. Disease comes in it in one sort or the other. But, oh, Lord, our hope is in the Lord Jesus Christ. Although many of your people will come home to be in death, we know that physical death will not separate us from the love of God. We will simply leave our bodies and go home to be with Christ if you will take us from this life before you return. Dear Lord, we thank you for each one of us who are here.
Thank you for giving us traveling mercies this morning, and we pray that you will give us traveling mercies when we leave this place. Father, we ask these things in Jesus' name. Amen.

0: We welcome you to eBible Fellowship's Bible Reading Program. We read in 2 Timothy 3, verse 16, "All Scripture is given by inspiration of God and is profitable for doctrine, for reproof, for correction, for instruction in righteousness." Now, let's begin our Bible Reading Program.
1: Judges 2. And an angel of the Lord came up from Gilgal to Bochim and said, "I made you to go up out of Egypt, and have brought you unto the land which I sware unto your fathers. And I said, I will never break my covenant with you. And ye shall make no league with the inhabitants of this land, ye shall throw down their altars, but ye have not obeyed my voice. Why have ye done this? Wherefore I also said, I will not drive them out from before you, but they shall be as thorns in your sides, and their gods shall be a snare unto you. And it came to pass, when the angel of the Lord spake these words unto all the children of Israel, that the people lifted up their voice and wept. And they called the name of that place Bochim, and they sacrificed there unto the Lord. And when Joshua had let the people go, the children of Israel went every man unto his inheritance to possess the land. And the people served the Lord all the days of Joshua, and all the days of the elders that outlived Joshua, who had seen all the great works of the Lord that he did for Israel. And Joshua the son of Nun, the servant of the Lord, died, being 110 years old. And they buried him in the border of his inheritance in Timnath-Heres, in the mount of Ephraim, on the north side of the hill Gash. And also all that generation were gathered unto their fathers, and there arose another generation after them, which knew not the Lord, nor yet the works which he had done for Israel. And the children of Israel did evil in the sight of the Lord, and served Baalim. And they forsook the Lord God of their fathers, which brought them out of the land of Egypt, and followed other gods, of the gods of the people that were round about them, and bowed themselves unto them, and provoked the Lord to anger. And they forsook the Lord, and served Baal and Ashtaroth. And the anger of the Lord was hot against Israel, and he delivered them into the hands of spoilers that spoiled them, and he sold them into the hands of their enemies round about, so that they could not any longer stand before their enemies. Whithersoever they went out, the hand of the Lord was against them for evil, as the Lord had said, and as the Lord had sworn unto them, and they were greatly distressed. Nevertheless, the Lord raised up judges, which delivered them out of the hand of those that spoiled them. And yet they would not hearken unto their judges, but they went a-whoring after other gods, and bowed themselves unto them. They turned quickly out of the way which their fathers walked in, obeying the commandments of the Lord, but they did not so. And when the Lord raised them up judges, then the Lord was with the judge, and delivered them out of the hand of their enemies all the days of the judge. For it repented the Lord because of their groanings, by reason of them that oppressed them and vexed them. And it came to pass, when the judge was dead, that they returned and corrupted themselves more than their fathers, in following other gods to serve them, and to bow down unto them. They ceased not from their own doings, nor from their stubborn way. And the anger of the Lord was hot against Israel, and he said, Because that this people hath transgressed my covenant which I commanded their fathers, and have not hearkened unto my voice, I also will not henceforth drive out any from before them of the nations which Joshua left when he died, that through them I may prove Israel, whether they will keep the way of the Lord to walk therein, as their fathers did keep it or not. Therefore the Lord left those nations without driving them out hastily, neither delivered he them into the hand of Joshua. Judges 3. Now these are the nations which the Lord left to prove Israel by them, even as many of Israel as had not known all the wars of Canaan. Only that the generations of the children of Israel might know to teach them war, at the least such as before knew nothing thereof. Namely, 5 lords of the Philistines, and all the Canaanites, and the Sidonians, and the Hivites that dwelt in Mount Lebanon, from Mount Baal-Hamon unto the entering in of Hamath. And they were to prove Israel by them, to know whether they would hearken unto the commandments of the Lord, which he commanded their fathers by the hand of Moses. And the children of Israel dwelt among the Canaanites, Hittites, and Amorites, and Perizzites, and Hivites, and Jebusites. And they took their daughters to be their wives, and gave their daughters to their sons, and served their gods. And the children of Israel did evil in the sight of the Lord, and forgot the Lord their God, and served Baalim and the groves. Therefore the anger of the Lord was hot against Israel, and he sold them into the hand of Cushan-Rishathaim, king of Mesopotamia. And the children of Israel served Cushan-Rishathaim 8 years. And when the children of Israel cried unto the Lord raised up a deliverer to the children of Israel, who delivered them, even Othniel, the son of Kenaz, Caleb's younger brother. And the Spirit of the Lord came upon him, and he judged Israel, and went out to war. And the Lord delivered Cushan-Rishathaim, king of Mesopotamia, into his hand, and his hand prevailed against Cushan-Rishathaim. And the land had rest 40 years, and Othniel, the son of Kenaz, died. And the children of Israel did evil again in the sight of the Lord, and the Lord strengthened Eglon, the king of Moab, against Israel, because they had done evil in the sight of the Lord. And he gathered unto him the children of Ammon and Amalek, and went and smote Israel, and possessed the city of palm trees. So the children of Israel served Eglon, the king of Moab, 18 years. But when the children of Israel cried unto the Lord raised them up a deliverer, Ehud, the son of Gera, a Benjamite, a man left-handed, and by him the children of Israel sent a present unto Eglon, the king of Moab. But Ehud made him a dagger which had 2 edges of a cubit length, and he did gird it under his raiment upon his right thigh. And he brought the present unto Eglon, king of Moab. And Eglon was a very fat man. And when he had made an end to offer the present, he sent away the people that bare the present. But he himself turned again from the quarries that were by Gilgal, and said, I have a secret errand unto thee, O king, who said, Keep silence. And all that stood by him went out from him. And Ehud came unto him, and he was sitting in a summer parlor, which he had for himself alone. And Ehud said, I have a message from God unto thee. And he arose out of his seat. And Ehud put forth his left hand, and took the dagger from his right thigh, and thrust it into his belly. And the haft also went in after the blade, and the fat closed upon the blade, so that he could not draw the dagger out of his belly, and the dirt came out. Then Ehud went forth through the porch, and shut the doors of the parlor upon him, and locked them. When he was gone out, his servants came. And when they saw that, behold, the doors of the parlor were locked, they said, Surely he covereth his feet in his summer chamber. And they tarried till they were ashamed, and behold, he opened not the doors of the parlor. Therefore they took a key and opened them, and behold, their lord was fallen down dead on the earth. And Ehud escaped while they tarried, and passed beyond the quarries, and escaped unto Sirath. And it came to pass, when he was come, that he blew a trumpet in the mountain of Ephraim, and the children of Israel went down with him from the mount, and he before them. And he said unto them, Follow after me, for the Lord hath delivered your enemies the Moabites into your hand. And they went down after him, and took the fords of Jordan toward Moab, and suffered not a man to pass over. And they slew of Moab at that time about 10,000 men, all lusty, and all men of valor, and there escaped not a man. So Moab was subdued that day under the hand of Israel, and the land had rest 80 years. And after him was Shamgar the son of Anath, which slew of the Philistines 600 men with an ox goad, and he also delivered Israel.

Judges 4. And the children of Israel again did evil in the sight of the Lord, when Ehud was dead. And the Lord sold them into the hand of Jabin, king of Canaan, that reigned in Hazor, the captain of whose host was Sisera, which dwelt in Harosheth of the Gentiles. And the children of Israel cried unto the Lord, for he had 900 chariots of iron, and 20 years he mightily oppressed the children of Israel. And Deborah, a prophetess, the wife of Lapidoth, she judged Israel at that time. And she dwelt under the palm tree of Deborah between Ramah and Bethel in the Mount Ephraim. And the children of Israel came up to her for judgment. And she sent and called Barak, the son of Abinoam, out of Kadesh Naphtali, and said unto him, Hath not the Lord God of Israel commanded, saying, Go and draw toward Mount Tabor, and take with thee 10,000 men of the children of Naphtali, and of the children of Zebulun? And I will draw unto thee to the river Kishon Sisera, the captain of Jabin's army, with his chariots and his multitude, and I will deliver him into thine hand. And Barak said unto her, If thou wilt go with me, then I will go. But if thou wilt not go with me, then I will not go. And she said, I will surely go with thee, notwithstanding the journey that thou takest shall not be for thine honor, for the Lord shall sell Sisera into the hand of a woman. And Deborah arose and went with Barak to Kadesh. And Barak called Zebulun and Naphtali to Kadesh, and he went up with 10,000 men at his feet, and Deborah went up with him. Now Heber the Kenite, which was of the children of Hobab, the father-in-law of Moses, had severed himself from the Kenites, and pitched his tent unto the plain of Zanaim, which is by Kadesh. And they shewed Sisera that Barak, the son of Abinoam, was gone up to Mount Tabor. And Sisera gathered together all his chariots, even 900 chariots of iron, and all the people that were with him, from Harosheth of the Gentiles unto the river Kishon. And Deborah said unto Barak, Up, for this is the day in which the Lord hath delivered Sisera into thine hand. Is not the Lord gone out before thee? So Barak went down from Mount Tabor, and 10,000 men after him. And the Lord discomfited Sisera and all his chariots and all his host with the edge of the sword before Barak, so that Sisera lighted down off his chariot and fled away on his feet. But Barak pursued after the chariots and after the host unto Harosheth of the Gentiles, and all the host of Sisera fell upon the edge of the sword, and there was not a man left. Howbeit, Sisera fled away on his feet to the tent of Jael, the wife of Heber the Kenite, for there was peace between Jabin, the king of Hazor, and the house of Heber the Kenite. And Jael went out to meet Sisera, and said unto him, Turn in, my lord, turn in to me, fear not. And when he had turned in unto her into her tent, she covered him with a mantle. And he said unto her, Give me, I pray thee, a little water to drink, for I am thirsty. And she opened a bottle of milk, and gave him drink, and covered him. Again he said unto her, Stand in the door of the tent, and it shall be, when any man doth come and inquire of thee, and say, Is there any man here, that thou shalt say, No? Then Jael, Heber's wife, took a nail of the tent, and took an hammer in her hand, and went softly unto him, and smote the nail into his temples, and fastened it into the ground. For he was fast asleep and weary, so he died. And behold, as Barak pursued Sisera, Jael came out to meet him, and said unto him, Come, and I will shew thee the man whom thou seekest. And when he came into her tent, behold, Sisera lay dead, and the nail was in his temples. So God subdued on that day Jabin, the king of Canaan, before the children of Israel. And the hand of the children of Israel prospered and prevailed against Jabin, the king of Canaan, until they had destroyed Jabin, king of Canaan.

Then sang Deborah and Barak, the son of Abinoam, on that day, saying, Praise ye the Lord for the avenging of Israel, when the people willingly offered themselves. Hear, O ye kings, give ear, O ye princes. I, even I, will sing unto the Lord. I will sing praise to the Lord God of Israel. Lord, when thou wentest out of Seir, when thou marchest out of the field of Edom, the earth trembled, and the heavens dropped, the clouds also dropped water. The mountains melted from before the Lord, even that Sinai from before the Lord God of Israel. In the days of Shamgar, the son of Anath, in the days of Jael, the highways were unoccupied, and the travelers walked through byways. The inhabitants of the villages ceased. They ceased in Israel, until that I, Deborah, arose, that I arose, a mother in Israel. They chose new gods. Then was war in the gates. Was there a shield or spear seen among 40,000 in Israel? My heart is toward the governors of Israel that offered themselves willingly among the people. Bless ye the Lord. Speak, ye that ride on white asses, ye that sit in judgment and walk by the way. They that are delivered from the noise of archers in the places of drawing water, there shall they rehearse the righteous acts of the Lord, even the righteous acts towards the inhabitants of his villages in Israel. Then shall the people of the Lord go down to the gates. Awake, awake, Deborah! Awake, awake, utter a song. Arise, Barak, and lead thy captivity captive, thou son of Abinoam. Then he made him that remaineth have dominion over the nobles among the people. The Lord made me have dominion over the mighty. Out of Ephraim was there a root of them against Amalek. After thee, Benjamin, among thy people, out of Machir came down governors, and out of Zebulun they that handled the pen of the writer. And the princes of Issachar were with Deborah, even Issachar and also Barak. He was sent on foot into the valley. For the divisions of Reuben there were great thoughts of heart. Why abodest thou among the sheepfolds to hear the bleatings of the flock? For the divisions of Reuben there were great searchings of heart. Gilead abode beyond Jordan, and why did Dan remain in ships? Asher continued on the seashore and abode in his breeches. Zebulun and Naphtali were a people that jeoparded their lives unto the death in the high places of the field. The kings came and fought. Then fought the kings of Canaan in Taanach by the waters of Megiddo. They took no gain of money. They fought from heaven. The stars in their courses fought against Sisera. The river of Kishon swept them away, that ancient river, the river Kishon. O my soul, thou hast trodden down strength. Then were the horse hoofs broken by the means of the prancings of their mighty ones. Curse ye, Meroz, said the angel of the Lord, curse ye bitterly the inhabitants thereof, because they came not to the help of the Lord, to the help of the Lord against the mighty. Blessed above women shall Jael, the wife of Heber the Kenite, be. Blessed shall she be above women in the tent. He asked water, and she gave him milk. She brought forth butter in a lordly dish. She put her hand to the nail, and her right hand to the workman's hammer, and with the hammer she smote Sisera, she smote off his head, when she had pierced and stricken through his temples. At her feet he bowed, he fell, he lay down. At her feet he bowed, he fell, where he bowed, there he fell down dead. The mother of Sisera looked out at a window, and cried through the lattice, Why is his chariot so long in coming? Why tarry the wheels of his chariots? Her wise ladies answered her, yea, she returned answer to herself. Have not they sped? Have they not divided the prey? To every man a damsel or two? To Sisera a prey of diverse colors? A prey of diverse colors of needlework? Of diverse colors of needlework on both sides? Meet for the necks of them that take the spoil? So let all thine enemies perish, O Lord, but let them that love him be as the sun when he goeth forth in his might, and the land had rest 40 years.

Judges 6. And the children of Israel did evil in the sight of the Lord, and the Lord delivered them into the hand of Midian 7 years. And the hand of Midian prevailed against Israel, and because of the Midianites, the children of Israel made them the dens which are in the mountains, and caves, and strongholds. And so it was, when Israel had sown, that the Midianites came up, and the Amalekites, and the children of the east, even they came up against them. And they encamped against them, and destroyed the increase of the earth, till thou come unto Gaza, and left no sustenance for Israel, neither sheep, nor ox, nor ass. For they came up with their cattle and their tents, and they came as grasshoppers for multitude, for both they and their camels were without number, and they entered into the land to destroy it. And Israel was greatly impoverished because of the Midianites, and the children of Israel cried unto the Lord. And it came to pass, when the children of Israel cried unto the Lord because of the Midianites, that the Lord sent a prophet unto the children of Israel, which said unto them, Thus saith the Lord God of Israel, I brought you up from Egypt, and brought you forth out of the house of bondage. And I delivered you out of the hand of the Egyptians, and out of the hand of all that oppressed you, and drave them out from before you, and gave you of their land. And I said unto you, I am the Lord your God, fear not the gods of the Amorites in whose land ye dwell, but ye have not obeyed my voice. And there came an angel of the Lord, and sat under an oak which was in Ophrah, that pertained unto Joash the Abiezrite. And his son Gideon threshed wheat by the winepress to hide it from the Midianites. And the angel of the Lord appeared unto him, and said unto him, The Lord is with thee, thou mighty man of valor. And Gideon said unto him, O my Lord, if the Lord be with us, why then is all this befallen us? And where be all his miracles which our fathers told us of, saying, Did not the Lord bring us up from Egypt? But now the Lord hath forsaken us, and delivered us into the hands of the Midianites. And the Lord looked upon him, and said, Go in this thy might, and thou shalt save Israel from the hand of the Midianites. Have not I sent thee? And he said unto him, O my Lord, wherewith shall I save Israel? Behold, my family is poor in Manasseh, and I am the least in my father's house. And the Lord said unto him, Surely I will be with thee, and thou shalt smite the Midianites as one man. And he said unto him, If now I have found grace in thy sight, then shew me a sign that thou talkest with me. Depart not hence, I pray thee, until I come unto thee, and bring forth my present, and set it before thee. And he said, I will tarry until thou come again. And Gideon went in, and made ready a kid, and unleavened cakes of an ephah of flour. The flesh he put in a basket, and he put the broth in a pot, and brought it out unto him under the oak, and presented it. And the angel of the Lord said unto him, Take the flesh and the unleavened cakes, and lay them upon this rock, and pour out the broth. And he did so. Then the angel of the Lord put forth the end of the staff that was in his hand, and touched the flesh and the unleavened cakes.

0: the same night, that the Lord said unto him, Take thy father's young bullock, even the second bullock of 7 years old, and throw down the altar of Baal that thy father hath, and cut down the grove that is by it. And build an altar unto the Lord thy God upon the top of this rock, in the ordered place, and take the second bullock, and offer a burnt sacrifice with the wood of the grove which thou shalt cut down. Then Gideon took 10 men of his servants, and did as the Lord had said unto him. And so it was, because he feared his father's household and the men of the city, that he could not do it by day, that he did it by night. And when the men of the city arose early in the morning, behold, the altar of Baal was cast down, and the grove was cut down that was by it, and the second bullock was offered upon the altar that was built. And they said one to another, Who hath done this thing? And when they inquired and asked, they said, Gideon, the son of Joash, hath done this thing. Then the men of the city said unto Joash, Bring out thy son, that he may die, because he hath cast down the altar of Baal, and because he hath cut down the grove that was by it. And Joash said unto all that stood against him, Will ye plead for Baal? Will ye save him? He that will plead for him, let him be put to death whilst it is yet morning. If he be a god, let him plead for himself, because one hath cast down his altar. Therefore on that day he called him Jerubbaal, saying, Let Baal plead against him, because he hath thrown down his altar. Then all the Midianites and the Amalekites and the children of the east were gathered together, and went over and pitched in the valley of Jezreel. But the Spirit of the Lord came upon Gideon, and he blew a trumpet, and Abiezer was gathered after him. And he sent messengers throughout all Manasseh, who also was gathered after him, and he sent messengers unto Asher, and unto Zebulun, and unto Naphtali, and they came up to meet him. And Gideon said unto God, If thou wilt save Israel by mine hand, as thou hast said, behold, I will put a fleece of wool in the floor, and if the dew be on the fleece only, and if it be dry upon all the earth beside, then shall I know that thou wilt save Israel by mine hand, as thou hast said. And it was so, for he rose up early on the morrow, and thrust the fleece together, and wringed the dew out of the fleece, a bowl full of water. And Gideon said unto God, Let not thine anger be hot against me, and I will speak but this once. Let me prove, I pray thee, but this once with the fleece. Let it now be dry only upon the fleece, and upon all the ground let there be dew. And God did so that night, for it was dry upon the fleece only, and there was dew on all the ground.
1: 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We read in the Bible in John 6, verse 44, No man can come to me except the Father which hath sent me draw him. May we keep the hope that it be God's will to use this eBible Fellowship International broadcast to draw his elect and feed his sheep. Until next time, may the Lord and His Word keep you encouraged, and may His perfect will be done.
2: 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On behalf of eBible Fellowship, I'd like to share a special Thanksgiving message with you, written in 1858 by James Smith, called Sunny Subjects for All Seasons. Oh, give thanks to Jehovah, for He is good. His mercy endures forever. 1 Chronicles 16:34. Oh, give thanks to Jehovah, Christian, for he has not dealt with you after your sins, nor rewarded you according to your iniquities. He has pardoned your sins, justified your soul, renewed your nature, and given you a title to everlasting life. He has thus prevented your eternal ruin, borne with your faults and follies, supplied all your needs, guided your steps, and promised to conduct you to glory. His mercy has been ever great toward you. Oh, give thanks to Jehovah, for he is good. His mercy endures forever.

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1: Hello, Chris. Thank God for E-Bible Fellowship. I have a quick question, Matthew 24:36. Actually, two questions regarding that verse.
0: Matthew 24 and verse 36. It says, But of that day and hour knoweth no man, no, not the angels of heaven, but my Father only.
1: Okay. A while ago, you did a study indicating we all know that Jesus Christ, he knows all things. He's God. He was God on earth. His name is Emmanuel, which is translated God with us. But you did a study. Once you did a study saying that's referring to the Son of Man, and then you did another study saying it's the Son of God. So my first question is, which one is accurate? Would it be the Son of Man or the Son of God? And then my second question regarding this verse is this verse when it says, but my Father only, in which aspect is it referring to? How do you explain that? I think you talked about because he's measuring out judgment.
0: Right.
1: Yeah. Something along those lines.
0: Well, I think the better verse, because this doesn't talk about the Son, but over in Mark 13, the parallel verse, verse 32, it says, but of that day and that hour knoweth no man, no, not the angels which are in heaven, neither the Son, but the Father. So you're saying you heard me do a study, and I said the Son was what again?
1: The Son of God. I don't know which one you did first. And then you said it would be the Son of Man, and both of them sound pretty good to me. I mean,
0: but I know
1: they both can't be true. I think one is just true.
0: Referring to Christ. He is the Son of God,
1: right,
0: and he is the Son of Man. So,
1: right.
0: But the way to understand this is that no identifies with experiencing judgment. And you know, God's judgment comes at various times for various people or groups. So, at the time Christ said this, he had not yet gone to the cross to experience the judgment of God. And man and the angels had, or Satan was judged at the cross because he was bound. That's when God used that occasion to demonstrate the binding of Satan at the foundation of the world. And so he is said to be bound at the cross in 33 AD, and that would be a judgment upon him. But there is a further judgment upon the fallen angels and man at the time of the end, where we're at right now. And so the language day and hour is a synonym for judgment. Doesn't necessarily mean the judgment at the end of the world, just judgment. So when we see day and hour, we should just think judgment of God, judgment of God. But of that day and hour, and that hour, in Mark 13:32, it says, but of that day and hour knoweth no man, and again, the word know, we can show several verses in the Old Testament where God uses the word know in the sense of experiencing, and it has to do with his judgment. I'll just go to one. In Psalm 9, and this is really a defining verse for know, it says in verse 16, Jehovah is known by the judgment which he executeth or carries out. That's how the unsaved comes to know Jehovah, like Pharaoh and the Egyptians. We read in Exodus 14, Well, I won't go there because I said that's the one verse I would read, but you can read it. Exodus 14, verses 17 and 18. After Pharaoh and the Egyptians are drowned in the Red Sea, then God says they know he's Jehovah. Well, obviously, since they're dead, they were drowned, it can't be they know intellectually, but through the experience of God's judgment upon them as he caused the sea to collapse and drown them, Jehovah is known by the judgment which he carries out. And there's other scriptures as well. So now we understand in Mark 13, 32, of that day and hour, or of that judgment, knoweth no man, or has experienced no man, because it's not official judgment day until May 21, 2011. And Christ is speaking here in 33 AD, before the cross. So no man has experienced the official judgment. Yes, men have died, and that's part of God's judgment upon them. And men have died in soul, and that's part of God's judgment upon them for sin. But God has set aside an official day of judgment wherein he will judge the ungodly, the sinners of the world. And the Bible refers to that day, expressly, the day of the Lord, the day of Jehovah's wrath, again and again, a certain day. As Acts 17 tells us, he has appointed a day in which he will judge the world. So that's something different. That official judgment day, no man had yet experienced because it was almost 2,000 years off from the time that Jesus is saying this. So of that day and hour, of that judgment, knoweth or has experienced no man. No, not the angels which are in heaven. And this is prior to the cross. And the angels, Satan, had access to heaven. He could come with the sons of God, as we read in the book of Job, presenting himself to God in order to accuse the brethren. And so the angels in heaven are the fallen angels, and neither have they experienced the judgment of God, because God has not yet bound Satan at the cross. And the fulfillment or completion of that judgment will come at the end of time, starting on May 21, 2011, and then the last day they'll be utterly destroyed. So they have yet to experience the judgment of God, just like man at the time Jesus is saying this. And then he says, neither the Son, but the Father. So now we have a problem. We have a problem because, first of all, when people used to look at this and understand the word know as possess knowledge of, have understanding of Judgment Day, and that's how those in the churches, use this verse. You can't know, they were telling us, May 21, 2011 is Judgment Day. You can't have knowledge of it because of this verse. And they were misreading it, not allowing the Bible to define the word know. And yet it was a problem because Christ knows all things. He's God Almighty as far as knowledge goes. So that didn't make any sense. But then when we realize, oh, it has to do with experiencing the judgment of God, that's what know means. And Christ had not yet gone to the cross. And, this was Mr. Camping's position years ago. And he changed position on this a few times as other doctrine came up. And I think he started saying, well, the Son must be Satan because of the teaching that Jesus, the information that came forth, you know, the Lord revealed to our understanding that Christ was the Lamb slain from the foundation of the world. Well, that would mean that Jesus had experienced the judgment of God. He had experienced it, and then there would go that whole idea of no man can know. How can it be experiencing judgment when Christ experienced judgment before the world began? So there goes that out the window. And I think that prompted Mr. Camping to look for some other explanation for the reference to son. And he thought Satan, because the Bible speaks of son of perdition. No way is Satan in view here. Absolutely not possible. God already addressed the angels, and he's a angel, fallen angel, but he's an angel. There would be no reason to come back and address it again. So it is not Satan, and I don't think there's anywhere in the Bible where Satan is addressed as simply son without adding son of perdition. So we know that he's in view. But God is speaking of the Lord Jesus Christ. And yet we have a problem, which is Christ experienced the judgment at the foundation of the world. As Revelation 13 verse 8 says, he's the Lamb slain from the foundation of the world, and therefore he experienced the judgment of God. However, when he entered into the world, God sent him, and part of his purpose was to demonstrate the judgment that took place at the foundation of the world. He was to give a living demonstration, to show it forth so that mankind, who were non-existent at the foundation of the world, could see what took place in time, in history. They could see it manifested right before their eyes. And that was necessary according to God. He required that. So he sent forth the Son, and the Son was obedient to the Father, even unto death, the death of the cross. But this time, when Jesus was going to the cross, there was a major difference from the foundation of the world. This time, he bore no sin, whereas at the foundation of the world, he was laden with the sins of his people, and he suffered and died for them, and paid the penalty in full. So he wrought salvation for all the elect of God. It was a glorious, wonderful work of faith that he performed for his people. And now, when he came into the world, there were no sins upon him. Absolutely no need. Why would he bear any sin? Whose sins would he bear? He already paid the full penalty of all sin for all elect. So he was without sin. And Pilate confirmed this when he said, I find no fault in him. And he washed his hands of the whole matter as they were compelling him to crucify Christ. And so Jesus was innocent because he had no sin upon him. And his cross experience, or what really in the garden in Thursday evening when he began to suffer in an agony, was completely different than the experience at the foundation of the world, because he was truly suffering, truly under the wrath of God, and it was just a grievous experience for him that the Bible says he learned obedience by, and yet without making payment. And so that made that experience completely new, completely new. He had never experienced the wrath of God in a tableau or for the purpose of demonstration. So that's why it says the Son did not know that day and hour, synonym for judgment. The Son did not know the judgment of the cross, though he did know the judgment at the foundation of the world while bearing sin. Two different experiences. And as I've given an example before, you could have a man who robbed a bank and he was guilty of it and he was sentenced to 10 years in prison and he serves his time. And all, you know, it's a punishment. It's a very hard thing to be locked away for 10 years out of society. But at least he knew, I'm guilty. I did do it. He may tell others he didn't, but he knows he did. And so it sort of eases, at least to some degree, the penalty. Or to put it another way, now the man robbed a bank and he was sentenced for 10 years and he served 10 years and then he gets out and another bank is robbed in his local vicinity and the police arrest him and they think they have evidence against him and he goes to trial and he's found guilty again. Only this time he did not rob the bank. And yet he's sentenced to another 10 years. So you have an identical crime committed, but only this time there's no guilt on the individual. So just place yourself in that person's shoes. When the first time you know you did it, the second time you're innocent of the crime, you did not do it, but there you are again being punished for 10 years, just exactly like the first. Is that second experience the same as the first? Oh, definitely not. Definitely not. Because the second would be more difficult. It would be harder because you don't have that mindset. Well, I did it. I did it and they caught me. This time it's, I'm innocent. I'm truly innocent. I am not guilty. And it would make it very hard to go through the same experience because it's the same but different. And that's why this is the first experience for the Lord Jesus of suffering without sin. And we can see why in the garden he was praying to the Father, Father, if it might be your will, may this cup pass from me. Because it couldn't it be? I already paid for the sins of my elect, of the people that were chosen to be saved. I've already been punished. I've already suffered for them. May this present cup where no sin is upon me, is it really necessary for me to go through this agony once more when I'm bearing no sin? Isn't it sufficient? And yet then he says, nevertheless, not my will, but thine be done. A second time, a third time, to indicate, yes, this is the purpose of God. You must go through the experience, a new experience of suffering out of obedience to the will of the Father, as Christ learned obedience by the things that he suffered. It was perhaps, I would say, actually, more than likely, a far more horrible experience the second time when he was without sin than it was bearing sin, especially when he could have the comfort, well, this must be done. I must bear the sins of these people or they will die. I must suffer and die in their place so that they can live. You see all the the comfort in that kind of thinking, in that knowledge that the Lord would have possessed. And yet, now when he goes to the cross in 33 AD, he didn't have that. But anyway, when we come here and Mark 13:32, that of that day and hour knoweth no man, no, not the angels which are in heaven, neither the Son. The reference to Son is to highlight a certain truth. What is that truth? How did the Lord Jesus obtain the name or title of Son? How did he become the Son of God? And Romans 1, verse 4 tells us he was declared to be the Son of God through the resurrection of the dead. So in other words, God is, in calling him the Son, in calling him the Son, now he doesn't spell it out. He doesn't say Son of God or Son of Man, just Son, because it's also the Word of God, the Bible, and God hides things. And so he kept this hidden all throughout the New Testament era. But by calling him the Son at the time of the end, when he opens up all this information of Jesus dying at the foundation of the world and rising, resurrecting at the foundation of the world, declared to be the Son of God. This is to help us in understanding how he could not know, because it directs us to that first instance. And as I just explained, oh, okay, so he experienced it then. He knew it, but in the sense of actually paying for sins. But the second time, which we learned at the time of the end, relatively recently, the Christ entered into the world to make it manifest. He made an appearance to show it forth, and that's how. So once you have some of the other bits of information, then the Son just stands out. The reference to the Son just, it becomes more and more glaring, where we start being able to piece all these things together, and then we understand. But thank you for calling. Oh, I'm sorry. You also want to know about the Father. Neither the Son, but the Father. How can the Father know, when know has to do with experience? I've just pointed out, how can the Father know without the Son? And aren't the Son and the Father one? Didn't Jesus say, I and my Father are one? So how can that be? Well, we have to look at the role. There is one God, but he reveals himself as three persons, and that's the Trinity. And within the Trinity, each of the Godhead is assigned a particular role. The Father sends the Son sends the Spirit, and each one, Almighty God, fully God, yet has an assigned task to perform. And in the atonement, the Lord Jesus was the one bearing the sins of the elect. The Father was the one who would strike him down, kill him, and measure the cup of wrath. And now we can understand why the Father knows the day and hour. The Father knows the judgment, because at the foundation of the world, when the Lord Jesus Christ drank of the cup of the wrath of God, the Father poured it out. He poured it out, and he poured it out to a certain measure, and then the Lord Jesus drank of the cup, which means he died, and then finally the Father raised him from the dead. Well, when we come to the cross in 33 AD, Christ drank of the cup. Father, may this cup pass from me. Very clearly, the cup of wrath is in view once again. The Father measured the identical amount of wrath for Christ to drink of the cup of the wrath of God in the demonstration as he had drank at the foundation of the world. Not a bit more, not a bit less, which confirms to us that Jesus was not acting when he was in an agony or when great drops of sweat as blood dropped from his body and it was as death to him. You know, all that terrible language we read in the gospel account was accurately showing or revealing the tremendous suffering of the Lord Jesus Christ. And so it's the same suffering under the wrath of God. The only difference on one hand or the first time at the foundation of the world, Christ was bearing sin. And then in 33 AD, he was not bearing sin, but the identical cup of wrath. So the Father knew. He knows the judgment. And the same judgment will be given to mankind, to the unsaved people, as to the fallen angels. They will die. So it's always the same measure of wrath. The wages of sin is death. The Father meets it out. So he knows whether foundation of the world, 33 AD, or at the time of the end for mankind and fallen angels, it's always the same equal measure, death to the sinner. But thank you for calling and sharing.
2: 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We read in the Bible in John 6, verse 44, "No man can come to me except the Father which hath sent me draw him." 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
0: Hello and welcome to eBible Fellowship's Sunday Bible Study. Today we're going to begin a new series in the book of Malachi, and I'll begin with chapter 1, verse 1. The burden of the word of Jehovah to Israel by Malachi. I have loved you, saith Jehovah. Yet ye say, wherein hast thou loved us? Was not Esau Jacob's brother, saith Jehovah? Yet I loved Jacob, and I hated Esau, and laid his mountains and his heritage waste for the dragons of the wilderness. Whereas Edom saith, we are impoverished, but we will return and build the desolate places. Thus saith Jehovah of hosts, they shall build, but I will throw down, and they shall call them the border of wickedness. And the people against whom Jehovah hath indignation forever. And your eyes shall see, and ye shall say, Jehovah will be magnified from the border of Israel. A son honoreth his father, and a servant his master. If then I be a father, where is mine honor? And if I be a master,
3: Where is my fear, saith Jehovah of hosts unto you, O priest, that despise my name? And ye say, Wherein have we despised thy name? Ye offer polluted bread upon mine altar. And ye say, Wherein have we polluted thee? In that ye say, The table of Jehovah is contemptible. And I'll stop reading there. Now, the book of Malachi begins by declaring the burden of the word of Jehovah to Israel by Malachi. And this is the only verse where we find Malachi mentioned in the Bible. But let's start with the word burden. The Hebrew word translated as burden is Strong's number 4853, and it's found 66 times in the Old Testament, and it's translated as burden 57 out of those 66 times. It's also translated as song and as prophecy and a couple of other different ways. Overwhelmingly, a burden is the correct way of translating this word. We find it translated as prophecy twice in Proverbs. First, in Proverbs chapter 30, verse 1, the words of Agar, the son of Jacob, even the prophecy. And in Proverbs chapter 31, verse 1, the words of King Lemuel, the prophecy that his mother taught him. And in both of those places, it could be the burden. It's the same word that's translated as burden in our verse. It's translated as burden in Isaiah 13 and verse 1, the burden of Babylon, which Isaiah the son of Amoz did see. The burden of Babylon, and then it goes on to describe in Isaiah 13, Judgment Day and the final judgment of the world. And this is one of the places in the Bible we can turn to that shows that Babylon is a type and figure of the world. In Isaiah 19, we read in verse 1, the burden of Egypt. And again, it has to do, the following chapter, with God's revelation regarding Egypt and all that that entails, whether it be literal Egypt or spiritual Egypt. I'm not getting into that. It's just the word of God focused in on Egypt in particular. In Nahum, which comes right before Habakkuk, Nahum chapter 1, verse 1, the burden of Nineveh, the book of the vision of Nahum the Elkoshite. And then God continues to discuss Nineveh in the book of Nahum. Habakkuk, the next book after Nahum, Habakkuk 1, verse 1, the burden which Habakkuk the prophet did see. And what follows is he lays out the divine revelation that the Lord had moved him to put down and to declare. And finally, in Zechariah 12, verse 1, the burden of the word of Jehovah for Israel, saith Jehovah. And that's similar to Malachi, as Malachi 1 verse 1 tells us, the burden of the word of Jehovah to Israel by Malachi. And just one other place that's translated burden, but in a way that I think can help us understand the meaning of the word, in Exodus 23, verse 5, we read, If thou see the ass of him that hateth thee, lying under his burden, and wouldst forbear to help him, thou shalt surely help with him. And this is part of the law of God. If you see the ass of him that hateth you lying under his burden, and wouldst forbear to help him, that is, you're not going to help him, thou shalt surely help with him. And God is saying, no, you're not to take a little bit of vengeance by refusing to help, but you will help. And I'm not sure of the spiritual meaning of this, except an ass in the Bible could represent a man. And the burden upon man, of course, is our sin. And if a man is under the weight of sin, and no matter whether friend or foe, whether we love him or hate him, God commanded his people to bring the gospel in the day of salvation, which could deliver a man from his burden. That may be the spiritual meaning, but again, that's not why I went there. We went there to help understand the word burden that's being used in Malachi, and I think it does help because it shows us that the word burden has to do with a weight, a heavy weight. And no, in Malachi 1, it's not the weight of sin, but it's the burden of the word of Jehovah to Israel by Malachi. And it's a responsibility, it's an obligation, a duty that God gives to his people and has given to this man who the Lord moved to write this book of Malachi, to put pen to paper or ink to the parchment. And when God moves a man to do this, it's a burden. He has to do it. He's moved by the Holy Spirit, as we know the Bible tells us, and it would be a good time whenever we start a new book of the Bible, a new Bible study, to keep this verse in mind, or this scripture in mind, in 2 Peter 1, verse 20, knowing this first, that no prophecy of the scripture is of any private interpretation, for the prophecy came not in old time by the will of man, but holy men of God spake as they were moved by the Holy Ghost. And the writer of Malachi is being moved by the Holy Ghost. It's a burden. He could not resist. He could not escape from. He had to declare it. There was no getting around it. Well, we notice also that it's the burden of the word of Jehovah. And the Hebrew word translated as word is dabar, the typical word for word. Yet it's significant that dabar is singular in this verse. As we can see, there's four chapters in Malachi, and all four chapters were divine revelation given to the prophet as the Lord moved him to declare it. That is, many words. Should it not read the burden of the words of Jehovah to Israel by Malachi? Well, no, because it is referring to the word of God, the scripture, these chapters. But more significantly, or more accurately, it's referring to the Lord Jesus Christ, who is the Word, as we read in John chapter 1, verse 1, in the beginning was the Word, and the Word was with God, and the Word was God. And then in verse 14, and the Word was made flesh and dwelt among us. Jesus is the Word. The whole Bible is the Word of God. It is the essence of Christ, the essence of who he is. There's no separation that we can make. We can't distinguish Christ apart from his word. They identify completely, and therefore it's the burden of the word. We could understand that to mean the burden of Christ, of Jehovah, to Israel by Malachi. And then we also see the burden of Christ. And when we become saved by God's grace, and in that moment of salvation, he would transport us spiritually up into the heavens to be seated in the person of Christ Jesus, and immediately dispatch us back down to the earth, where we would become messengers. That's what the Lord Jesus points out also in the Gospel of John. In John chapter 1 again, it says in verse 51, "And he saith unto him, Verily, verily, I say unto you, hereafter ye shall see heaven open, and the angels of God ascending and descending upon the Son of Man." Christ is the stairway, the ladder, and the angels of God ascending and descending upon the Son of Man. And the word angels is, or can also properly be translated as messengers. The Greek word can be translated either way. And in this case, it's not referring to angelic beings, but people, sinners who became saved, who are the elect of God, and now they are his messengers. God has commissioned them to be messengers of his, to carry the gospel. In the day of judgment, we're still carrying the gospel, as the gospel really at all times is defined as the truth of the word of God declared in its proper time and season. And in the day of salvation, that particular season, the truth of the word of God would be to encourage people, go to God, beseech him for mercy, that you might be saved. In the day of judgment, the truth of God is to declare to people that God has shut the door of heaven, ended his salvation program, saved everyone that was to be saved, and so forth. Both are the gospel that are declared according to the boundaries and limits of the time and season that the people of God find themselves in. Well, the burden of the word of Jehovah to Israel. And by the way, a little later on, we'll see the connection between that verse we just read in John 1, the angels are messengers of God, and the book of Malachi, and this verse in particular. But this is written or addressed to Israel, the burden of the word of Jehovah to Israel. And although there's very little information in the book of Malachi that allows us to date it, and I'm not going to try and get to any kind of specific date for the book of Malachi, it would seem by its placement in the Old Testament that Malachi would have been the last writing, because after Malachi 4, the Old Testament concludes, and then we turn to the New Testament. And we do know there was a space of several hundred years from the conclusion of the Old Testament to the beginning of the New Testament. But it's not conclusive that Malachi was the last writing. It could have been the book of Esther. And again, there's nothing definite that I could see. Maybe the Lord will open up our eyes a little later, but there's nothing definite that I can see right now that dates this book. Now, some theologians believe it to be a post-exilic book, and the post-exilic writings are those writings by prophets after the coming out of Babylon, and those books are the books of Ezra, Nehemiah, Haggai, Zechariah, and they believe that Malachi is included with them, and yet the evidence is pretty scarce. One theologian referred to a reference to the governor in Malachi 1 verse 8. If you offer the blind for sacrifice, is it not evil? If you offer the lame and sick, is it not evil? Offer it now unto thy governor. Will he be pleased with thee or accept thy person, saith Jehovah of hosts? Which is, I think, a fair point, because we know prior to the captivity, Israel was under the rule of kings, and the rule of the kings of Israel in the north and the kings of Judah in the south. And then they went into Babylon, into that captivity period. And when they came out at the command of King Cyrus of the Medes and the Persians, a governor was set up over them. And there was Zerubbabel, who was the governor. I think he was the first governor that we can read about. And later we read of Nehemiah, who was made a governor. And so it would seem that the reference to governor would indicate that Malachi is being written not under a king of Israel. We do find some other post-exilic books like Ezra, Nehemiah, Haggai, and Zechariah all make reference to the reign of the king of the Medes and the Persians. It varies in those books. In Haggai and Zechariah, it's Darius. And so there's no reference to any king of the Medes and the Persians in the book of Malachi, but there is also no reference to the reign of the king of Israel. So it is some evidence, but again, it doesn't tell us the specific year. We cannot know the specific year that this book is being written, that the Lord is moving the prophet to declare these things. Okay, let's go on here, where it says, the burden of the word of Jehovah to Israel by Malachi. Now let's look at the word by. It's not the usual preposition, but actually it's in the Hebrew, Strong's number 3027. It's found many hundreds of times, 1615 times in the Old Testament, and 1359 out of those 1615 times, it's translated as hand. It's only translated as by 44 times. So overwhelmingly, this word should be translated as hand. The burden of the word of Jehovah to Israel, hand of Malachi, would be the more accurate translation of that word. This same Hebrew word, 3027, is translated as means. Of course, it's translated some other ways than hand and by, and one other way is means. Verse 9, this has been by your means, and it's translated as hand in verse 10 at the end of the verse. Neither will I accept an offering at your hand, And in verse 13, the end of the verse, should I accept this of your hand, saith Jehovah? And that's the same Hebrew word translated as by. Okay, now let's move on to the name Malachi. And there's some question if this is the prophet's name, because Malachi, it's only found in this verse. It's Strong's number 4401, and it is derived from Strong's number 4397, Melech, which is the Hebrew word for angel or messenger. It's the word that we find throughout the Old Testament scripture. It's the Hebrew equivalent of angelos. As I mentioned earlier in John 1, angels of God ascending and descending, and the word angels can rightly be translated as messenger. And likewise, this word, Malachi, is from the Hebrew word for messenger. Now, Melech is angel, messenger. It's also translated as ambassador four times, and one time is king. But mostly, it's translated angel 111 times, messenger 98 times. And it has the I on the end, Malachi, because it shows possession or my angel or my messenger. And so this could be read, the burden of the word of Jehovah to Israel, hand of the messenger or the hand of the angel. Actually, I can see why the translators translated the word hand as by. It sounds better. And I think it's true. It is what God is intending to say, that it's by his messenger, by my messenger, the burden of the word of Jehovah to Israel by my angel or by my messenger. Melech is translated as angel in Exodus 3, verse 2, and the angel of Jehovah appeared unto him in a flame of fire out of the midst of a bush, and he looked, and behold, the bush burned with fire, and the bush was not consumed. Of course, the angel of Jehovah is God himself, the Lord Jesus Christ. In Exodus 14, verse 19, and the angel of God, which went before the camp of Israel, removed and went behind them, and the pillar of the cloud went from before their face and stood behind them. And many times, the Hebrew word Melech is used in association with the angel of Jehovah or the angel of God, who is God, and that will also come into effect when we go further on into the book of Malachi. But it's translated as messengers in 2 Chronicles chapter 36 and verses 15 and 16, where it says, and Jehovah God of their fathers sent to them by his messengers, rising up betimes and sending, because he had compassion on his people and on his dwelling place. But they mocked the messengers of God and despised his words and misused his prophets until the wrath of Jehovah arose against his people till there was no remedy. And these are individuals just like the prophet that the Lord used to write the book of Malachi, messengers of God carrying the burden of the word of God. And Malachi could just be a reference to any prophet, to any man, not necessarily the name of an individual, or it's possible Although, again, as I mentioned, it's the only instance in the Bible of Malachi appearing

go to Haggai chapter 1. We read in verses 12 and 13, then Zerubbabel, the son of Shealtiel, and Joshua, the son of Joshedech, the high priest, with all the remnant of the people, obeyed the voice of Jehovah, their God, and the words of Haggai the prophet, as Jehovah their God had sent him, and the people did fear before Jehovah. Then spake Haggai, Jehovah's messenger, in Jehovah's message unto the people, saying, I am with you, saith Jehovah. Here, Haggai, Jehovah's messenger. And you see, if Jehovah were referring to Haggai, he could say, my messenger. Or, that could be written, Malachi. Malachi. Although, his name was Haggai. And that's the point, that Malachi may not be the given name of a prophet, but it could just be the fact that God is saying he's my messenger. He's Jehovah's messenger. Now, what that does is, first of all, it sort of causes us to think of the Lord Jesus Christ, first of all, as Jehovah's messenger, because right here in Malachi, we read in Malachi 3, verse 1, it says, behold, I will send my messenger, and he shall prepare the way before me. And the Lord whom ye seek shall suddenly come to his temple, even the messenger of the covenant, whom ye delight in. Behold, he shall come, saith Jehovah of hosts. Now, when we look at the Hebrew of Malachi 3, verse 1, where it says, behold, I will send my messenger, well, you would read that as Malachi, because the word my is attached to Melech. My messenger, the key ending is how we would attach the preposition, and it would read exactly, although Strong says it's a different word, it has the same consonants, the same spelling, the vowel pointing may be different, it would read exactly as Malachi. So the burden of the word, and we already saw the word is Christ, the burden of Christ, of Jehovah, to Israel, by my messenger, who again would be, in the first instance, the Lord Jesus Christ. And in a secondary way, it would apply to the people of God. Well, yes, it would be whoever this individual was, who God is historically moving to pen these words, but also it applies to all the elect, all those saved and commissioned and given the duty and responsibility to carry the word of God and its burden to the people of Israel, as Israel would, and we might have gone off discussing Israel a little too quickly, because although we don't know when Malachi wrote the book, you know, during which particular year, we can know that God may have had it written to Israel of old, to the Jews of old, who were his people for a set time. They were the outward representatives of the kingdom of God on the earth for their time period, but then God ended his relationship with Israel. And the Bible tells us, once God ends his relationship with Israel, and he did so by judging them, by rending the veil of the curtain in twain, exposing the holy place, and thereby indicating Israel is no longer

0: anger his holy people. Once that happened, the Bible indicates that Israel will become a byword and a parable. And please look that up. Look up the word byword or the word parable, and you'll find it referenced a few different times in the Old Testament where God speaks of judging his people, and they then at that point become a byword and a parable. Then we read in the New Testament, as we do in Matthew 24, when the abomination of desolation is seen standing in the holy place. And of course, it can't be Israel or Jerusalem or the temple or the Holy of Holies, because it's not holy anymore since 33 AD, and Matthew's being written after that. It has to refer to the church, and God says, let those in Judea flee to the mountain. Israel / Judah has become a byword and a parable to represent the corporate church. Let those in the churches, when you see Satan in the church, that the holy place would refer to, leave the church, flee Judea, go to the mountain. And then we have to look up mountain, and we find that it identifies with God and his word, the Bible. Go to God directly through the scripture, and do so outside of the churches and congregations. Get out of Judea. The same idea with the man of sin taking his seat in the temple. It's not the temple in Jerusalem. It's the temple that identifies with the churches and congregations. Well, that helps us to understand that Israel can have a spiritual meaning to the church, but then there is also more information in the word Israel when we search the Bible. The Bible speaks of spiritual Israel in Galatians. And we read in Romans 11, in verses 25 and 26, that we should not be ignorant of a mystery, which is that blindness in part is happened to Israel until the fullness of the Gentiles be come in. And so, or in this manner, all Israel shall be saved. That is, once the fullness of the Gentiles, and the word Gentiles is the same as nations, once the fullness of the nations come in, and it would include Jews, but it would include Greeks and Asians and Africans and people from all the nations of the world. Once they come in that manner, all Israel shall be saved, because it's not speaking of physical, literal descendants of Abraham as the definition of Israel, but it's referring to those circumcised, not in flesh, but in their heart, through the salvation of God. God himself has circumcised their heart when he changed it, thus making them spiritual Jews, as it also says in Romans chapter 2, verse 28 and 29, for he is not a Jew, which is one outwardly, neither is that circumcision, which is outward in the flesh, but he is a Jew, which is one inwardly, and circumcision is that of the heart in the spirit, and not in the letter, whose praise is not of men, but of God, a spiritual Jew, spiritual Israel. And the burden of the word of Jehovah to Israel by my messenger. And that is Christ speaking to his people. Of course, we'll see, because there are many admonitions in the book of Malachi to priests, to those who are conducting themselves in a wrong way, teaching falsely and just despising the things of God. They're not spiritual Israel. They're natural Israel. And you see, this is the wonder of the Bible, that God can write on numerous levels at the same time. And the scripture can have application to Old Testament Israel, which in turn points to its counterpart, the New Testament Israel, or as Old Testament Israel typifies those in the churches and congregations on a corporate level, and even deeper and further, it can apply to spiritual Israel. God is addressing them all, because it's actually those three groups who will read the Word of God, the Bible. And of course, those who are saved, spiritual Israel, could also be a part of Old Testament national Israel, or a part of the church, according to which century and which period of time that this is being read by the reader. And we're living at the time of the end, where God has done away with Old Testament Israel, done away with that which it typified, the New Testament churches and congregations, and God is dealing one-on-one with his people, spiritual Israel. And so for our purposes, the book of Malachi, God is speaking to us, and we'll see what he has to say. But of course, we're going to learn things that he has said to these outward representations of his kingdom on earth in both the Old Testament and New Testament. We'll learn about that too as we go through this book. Well, let's move on to verse 2 of Malachi chapter 1. And it says, I have loved you, saith Jehovah. Yet ye say, wherein hast thou loved us? Was not Esau Jacob's brother, saith Jehovah? Yet I loved Jacob. I have loved you. And you know, that's a wonderful thing to hear from anyone, isn't it? When someone says, I have loved you. It's warming to our heart when we have another person say, I love you. I have loved you. God is a person. The Bible clearly reveals that. And yet he's not as we are at this time on the earth in the flesh, although he has experienced that personally. But God is also eternal God. He is an everlasting being, a mighty, great being who is our creator, and we are just creatures. Maybe I should have put it that way, that it's wonderful for us creatures to hear of another creature say, I love you, I have these strong feelings for you. But it's an altogether different thing. It's on another level, a far greater level, to have the Creator make that kind of declaration towards the creature. And that's what God is doing. I have loved you, saith Jehovah. I have loved you. And it's amazing. But it's a wonderful, glorious, true statement that God has loved us. And it goes on to say, yet ye say, wherein hast thou loved us? Now, this response, some theologians have said that God, he's just having a conversation with a hypothetical person. And no. Remember, God knows the hearts. He knows the hearts. He knows the inward thinking of man. Now, there's a question as to which group of people that I just mentioned, Old Testament Israel, church on the corporate level, or spiritual Israel, who would also be members of the eternal church, whether they're the ones responding in this way, and God is simply taking dialogue. He's taking the statements of the hearts of certain ones, and he's setting them up. And I'm sure there have been people who have had these kinds of discussions with God, and maybe even his elect at time prior to being saved, or even possibly after being saved. But there is a few instances of this response. We see it further down in verse 6, where it says, a son honoreth his father, and a servant his master. If then I be a father, where is mine honor? And if I be a master, where is my fear? Saith Jehovah of hosts unto you, O priest, that despise my name. And ye say, wherein have we despised thy name? So here it's more clear that this would be those who have that outward identification with God but are not truly saved, because they're despising his name. But in verse 2, I have loved you, saith Jehovah, yet ye say, wherein hast thou loved us? Was not Esau Jacob's brother, saith Jehovah? Yet I loved Jacob. And here God is indicating, he is giving the historic example of Jacob and Esau, and indicating that he loved Jacob. And we know from the New Testament, also in the book of Romans, and I'll read that in Romans chapter 9, that God does say he loved Jacob. In Romans 9, beginning in verse 10, and not only this, but when Rebekah also had conceived by one, even by our father Isaac, for the children being not yet born, neither having done any good or evil, that the purpose of God according to election might stand, not of works, but of him that calleth, it was said unto her, the elder shall serve the younger. As it is written, Jacob have I loved, but Esau have I hated, in order that the purpose of election might stand. God's statement, declaration of love towards Jacob, has to do with the purpose of election, and that's why we're reading that God has loved us, and he's addressing this to Israel, and that means this in particular, this statement, this expression, this truth, I have loved you, is spoken to Israel, and it can only be spoken to spiritual Israel. And we've mentioned before in past studies that in the Bible, the greatest, the most important meaning of a verse is its spiritual meaning. It is not the outward or surface meaning, the plain declaration. Sometimes that's even an impossibility to fulfill. For example, circumcise your hearts, God commands in one part of the book of Deuteronomy. Who can circumcise their hearts literally and live? Of course, no one. No one can even do it and die, because before they were able to circumcise their heart, they would die. if they actually, literally, physically attempted it. But then God says later in the book of Deuteronomy that he will circumcise the hearts of his people. And that's the deeper spiritual meaning, which carries the greater weight and is always the more important part of the scripture, which is why it's so tragic that the church and its theologians, its pastors and teachers have emptied the Bible, for the most part, of its spiritual meaning with its hermeneutic that you must look for the historical, grammatical, the plain, literal meaning of a verse. And once you found that, seek no other. That is, seek no other meaning. Seek no deeper spiritual meaning. They've emptied the gospel of its weightiness, of its deep knowledge, of its deep blessing towards the people of God. And they've left it a dry wooden thing that is fine for those who have no deepness of earth within them. The seed has not taken deep root in their hearts because they have old hearts of stone, and the word cannot seep or enter deeply into their heart. And so they are completely okay with gleaning fool's gold that lies on the surface of the Word of God, the Bible. They don't get out pickaxe and shovel and start digging and searching as God commands, comparing scripture with scripture and putting in the careful study that is necessary in order to find a deeper nugget of truth. No, they have emptied the Bible of all of that, and thereby emptied the Bible of their own glory. Or how's that go in Proverbs 25? In Proverbs 25, verse 2, it is the glory of God to conceal a thing, but the honor of kings is to search out a matter. They've emptied the Bible of honor for themselves. They're spiritual kings, and they wouldn't even allow that understanding of Proverbs 25, verse 2. What are you talking about? Well, maybe they will, because it's explicitly stated to be a proverb. Maybe they would allow that because with their natural minds, okay, God says it's a proverb, it's a proverb. But over here in this historical part of the Bible, no, you can't say that. Well, of course, it's all wrong, and God has ended the church age. And one of the reasons he did it this time, the time of the end, was because of that kind of biblical or so-called biblical hermeneutic that emptied the Bible of God's glory and his people's honor by not searching for the deeper spiritual things. And so God got his people out from under that kind of teaching. Go out in the world where we came under the teaching of God himself, the Holy Spirit. As scripture is compared with scripture, the Holy Ghost teaches. And it so happened, it was simultaneous with the opening of the scriptures. God timed it perfectly, because the things sealed up until the time of the end could only be known through the methodology given in the Bible of looking for the spiritual things of God, the deeper spiritual things. Well, we don't have time to go further into verse 2, although the direction we would go in is that this is said in the past tense. I have loved you. I have loved you. It's, again, stated in the past tense because we have learned that God showed his love towards his people when he took upon himself their sins. And there's numerous verses that define the love of God towards his people that way. And we'll just look at maybe one here in Galatians 2, verse 20, before we close this study. In Galatians 2, 20, it says, I am crucified with Christ. Nevertheless, I live, yet not I, but Christ liveth in me. And the life which I now live in the flesh, I live by the faith of the Son of God, who loved me and gave himself for me. There's numerous statements that follow that same idea. God loved me. How did he love me? He gave himself for me. And that has to do with the atonement. And the atonement has to do with the foundation of the world. Oh, hold it, hold it, someone might say, just to, you know, use a hypothetical question. That's not, or statement, that's not referring to the foundation of the world. Galatians is written after the cross. That's referring back to the cross. Okay, maybe you can think that. But Malachi was written hundreds of years before the cross. And we can show from the Bible, when God says, I have loved you, he's referring to an everlasting love. And that love is defined by giving himself for his people.
1: 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May you have a blessed Sunday Sabbath, and may the Lord's perfect will be done.

0: We welcome you to eBible Fellowship's Bible Reading Program. We read in 2 Timothy 3, verse 16, "All Scripture is given by inspiration of God and is profitable for doctrine, for reproof, for correction, for instruction in righteousness." Now, let's begin our Bible Reading Program.
1: Esther 5. Now it came to pass on the third day that Esther put on her royal apparel and stood in the inner court of the king's house, over against the king's house. And the king sat upon his royal throne in the royal house, over against the gate of the house. And it was so, when the king saw Esther the queen standing in the court, that she obtained favor in his sight. And the king held out to Esther the golden scepter that was in his hand. So Esther drew near and touched the top of the scepter. Then said the king unto her, "What wilt thou, Queen Esther, and what is thy request? It shall be even given thee to the half of the kingdom." And Esther answered, "If it seem good unto the king, let the king and Haman come this day unto the banquet that I have prepared for him." Then the king said, "Cause Haman to make haste, that he may do as Esther had said." So the king and Haman came to the banquet that Esther had prepared. And the king said unto Esther at the banquet of wine, "What is thy petition? And it shall be granted thee. And what is thy request? Even to the half of the kingdom it shall be performed." Then answered Esther and said, "My petition and my request is, if I have found favor in the sight of the king, and if it please the king to grant my petition and to perform my request, let the king and Haman come to the banquet that I shall prepare for them. And I will do tomorrow as the king hath said." Then went Haman forth that day, joyful and with a glad heart. But when Haman saw Mordecai in the king's gate, that he stood not up, nor moved for him, he was full of indignation against Mordecai. Nevertheless, Haman refrained himself, and when he came home, he sent and called for his friends, and Zeresh his wife. And Haman told them of the glory of his riches, and the multitude of his children, and all the things wherein the king had promoted him, and how he had advanced him above the princes and servants of the king. Haman said moreover, "Yea, Esther the queen did let no man come in with the king unto the banquet that she had prepared but myself. And tomorrow am I invited unto her also with the king. Yet all this availeth me nothing, so long as I see Mordecai the Jew sitting at the king's gate." Then said Zeresh his wife and all his friends unto him, "Let a gallows be made of 50 cubits high, and tomorrow speak thou unto the king, that Mordecai may be hanged thereon. Then go thou in merrily with the king unto the banquet." And the thing pleased Haman, and he caused the gallows to be made. Esther 6. On that night could not the king sleep, and he commanded to bring the book of records of the chronicles, and they were read before the king. And it was found written that Mordecai had told of Bigthanah and Teresh, two of the king's chamberlains, the keepers of the door, who sought to lay hand on the king Ahasuerus. And the king said, "What honor and dignity hath been done to Mordecai for this?" Then said the king's servants that ministered unto him, "There is nothing done for him." And the king said, "Who is in the court?" Now Haman was come into the outward court of the king's house to speak unto the king to hang Mordecai on the gallows that he had prepared for him. And the king's servant said unto him, Behold, Haman standeth in the court. And the king said, Let him come in. So Haman came in, and the king said unto him, What shall be done unto the man whom the king delighteth to honor? Now Haman thought in his heart, To whom would the king delight to do honor more than to myself? And Haman answered the king, For the man whom the king delighteth to honor, let the royal apparel be brought, which the king useth to wear, and the horse that the king rideth upon, and the crown royal which is set upon his head. And let this apparel and horse be delivered to the hand of one of the king's most noble princes, that they may array the man withal whom the king delighteth to honor, and bring him on horseback through the street of the city, and proclaim before him, Thus shall it be done to the man whom the king delighteth to honor. Then the king said to Haman, Make haste, and take the apparel and the horse, as thou hast said, and do even so to Mordecai the Jew, that sitteth at the king's gate. Let nothing fail of all that thou hast spoken. Then took Haman the apparel and the horse, and arrayed Mordecai, and brought him on horseback through the street of the city, and proclaimed before him, Thus shall it be done unto the man whom the king delighteth to honor. And Mordecai came again to the king's gate, but Haman hasted to his house, mourning, and having his head covered. And Haman told Zeresh, his wife, and all his friends, everything that had befallen him. Then said his wise men and Zeresh, his wife, unto him, If Mordecai be of the seed of the Jews, before whom thou hast begun to fall, thou shalt not prevail against him, but shalt surely fall before him. And while they were yet talking with him, came the king's chamberlains, and hasted to bring Haman unto the banquet that Esther had prepared.

Esther 7. So the king and Haman came to banquet with Esther the queen. And the king said again unto Esther on the second day at the banquet of wine, What is thy petition, Queen Esther? And it shall be granted thee. And what is thy request? And it shall be performed, even to the half of the kingdom. Then Esther the queen answered and said, If I have found favor in thy sight, O king, and if it please the king, let my life be given me at my petition, and my people at my request. For we are sold, I and my people, to be destroyed, to be slain, and to perish. But if we had been sold for bondmen and bondwomen, I had held my tongue, although the enemy could not countervail the king's damage. Then the king Ahasuerus answered and said unto Esther the queen, Who is he, and where is he, that durst presume in his heart to do so? And Esther said, The adversary and enemy is this wicked Haman. Then Haman was afraid before the king and the queen. And the king, arising from the banquet of wine, in his wrath went into the palace garden, and Haman stood up to make request for his life to Esther, the queen, for he saw that there was evil determined against him by the king. Then the king returned out of the palace garden into the place of the banquet of wine, and Haman was fallen upon the bed whereon Esther was. Then said the king, Will he force the queen also before me in the house? As the word went out of the king's mouth, they covered Haman's face, and Harbonah, one of the chamberlains, said before the king, Behold also the gallows, 50 cubits high, which Haman had made for Mordecai, who had spoken good for the king, standeth in the house of Haman. Then the king said, Hang him thereon. So they hanged Haman on the gallows that he had prepared for Mordecai. Then was the king's wrath pacified. Esther 8. On that day did the king Ahasuerus give the house of Haman the Jew's enemy unto Esther the queen. And Mordecai came before the king, for Esther had told what he was unto her. And the king took off his ring, which he had taken from Haman, and gave it unto Mordecai. And Esther set Mordecai over the house of Haman. And Esther spake yet again before the king, and fell down at his feet, and besought him with tears to put away the mischief of Haman the Agagite, and his device that he had devised against the Jews. Then the king held out the golden scepter toward Esther. So Esther arose and stood before the king, and said, If it please the king, and if I have found favor in his sight, and the thing seem right before the king, and I be pleasing in his eyes, let it be written to reverse the letters devised by Haman, the son of Hammedatha, the Agagite, which he wrote to destroy the Jews which are in all the king's provinces. For how can I endure to see the evil that shall come unto my people? Or how can I endure to see the destruction of my kindred? Then the king Ahasuerus said unto Esther the queen, and to Mordecai the Jew, Behold, I have given Esther the house of Haman, and him they have hanged upon the gallows, because he laid his hand upon the Jews. Write ye also for the Jews as it liketh you, in the king's name, and seal it with the king's ring. For the writing which is written in the king's name, and sealed with the king's ring, may no man reverse. Then were the king's scribes called at that time, in the third month, that is, the month Sivan, on the 23rd day thereof. And it was written according to all that Mordecai commanded unto the Jews, and to the lieutenants, and the deputies, and rulers of the provinces, which are from India unto Ethiopia,
127 provinces, unto every province according to the writing thereof, and unto every people after their language, and to the Jews according to their writing, and according to their language. And he wrote in the king Ahasuerus's name, and sealed it with the king's ring, and sent letters by post, on horseback, and riders on mules, camels, and young dromedaries, wherein the king granted the Jews, which were in every city, to gather themselves together, and to stand for their life, to destroy, to slay, and to cause to perish all the power of the people and province that would assault them, both little ones and women, and to take the spoil of them for a prey. Upon one day in all the provinces of King Ahasuerus, namely upon the 13th day of the 12th month, which is the month Adar, the copy of the writing for a commandment to be given in every province was published unto all people, and that the Jews should be ready against that day to avenge themselves on their enemies. So the posts that rode upon mules and camels went out, being hastened and pressed on by the king's commandment, and the decree was given at Shushan the palace. And Mordecai went out from the presence of the king in royal apparel of blue and white, and with a great crown of gold, and with a garment of fine linen and purple, and the city of Shushan rejoiced and was glad. The Jews had light and gladness and joy and honor, and in every province and in every city, whithersoever the king's commandment and his decree came, the Jews had joy and gladness, a feast and a good day, and many of the people of the land became Jews, for the fear of the Jews fell upon them.

Esther 9. Now in the 12th month, that is the month Adar, on the 13th day of the same, when the king's commandment and his decree drew near to be put in execution, in the day that the enemies of the Jews hoped to have power over them, though it was turned to the contrary, that the Jews had rule over them that hated them. The Jews gathered themselves together in their cities throughout all the provinces of the king Ahasuerus to lay hand on such as sought their hurt, and no man could withstand them, for the fear of them fell upon all people. And all the rulers of the provinces, and the lieutenants, and the deputies, and officers of the king helped the Jews, because the fear of Mordecai fell upon them. For Mordecai was great in the king's house, and his fame went out throughout all the provinces. For this man Mordecai waxed greater and greater. Thus the Jews smote all their enemies with the stroke of the sword and slaughter and destruction, and did what they would unto those that hated them. And in Shushan the palace the Jews slew and destroyed 500 men, and Parshandatha, and Dalphon, and Hasbatha, and Poratha, and Adaliah, and Aridatha, and Parmashta, and Arisai, and Aridai, and Vazjezatha, the 10 sons of Haman, the sons of Hamadatha, the enemy of the Jews, slew they, but on the spoil laid they not their hands. On that day, the number of those that were slain in Shushan the palace was brought before the king. And the king said unto Esther the queen, "The Jews have slain and destroyed 500 men in Shushan the palace, and the 10 sons of Haman. What have they done in the rest of the king's provinces? Now, what is thy petition, and it shall be granted thee? Or what is thy request further, and it shall be done?" Then said Esther, "If it please the king, let it be granted to the Jews which are in Shushan to do tomorrow also according unto this day's decree, and let Haman's 10 sons be hanged upon the gallows." And the king commanded it so to be done, and the decree was given at Shushan, and they hanged Haman's 10 sons. For the Jews that were in Shushan gathered themselves together on the 14th day also of the month Adar, and slew 300 men at Shushan. But on the prey they laid not their hand. But the other Jews that were in the king's provinces gathered themselves together and stood for their lives, and had rest from their enemies, and slew of their foes 75,000, but they laid not their hands on the prey. On the 13th day of the month Adar, and on the 14th day of the same, rested they and made it a day of feasting and gladness. But the Jews that were at Shushan assembled together on the 13th day thereof, and on the 14th thereof, and on the 15th day of the same, they rested and made it a day of feasting and gladness. Therefore the Jews of the villages that dwelt in the unwalled towns made the 14th day of the month Adar a day of gladness and feasting, and a good day, and of sending portions one to another. And Mordecai wrote these things and sent letters unto all the Jews that were in all the provinces of the king Ahasuerus, both nigh and far, to establish this among them, that they should keep the 14th day of the month Adar and the 15th day of the same yearly, as the days wherein the Jews rested from their enemies, and the month which was turned unto them from sorrow to joy, and from mourning into a good day, that they should make them days of feasting and joy, and of sending portions one to another, and gifts to the poor. And the Jews undertook to do as they had begun, and as Mordecai had written unto them, because Haman the son of Hammedatha, the Agagite,
the enemy of all the Jews, had devised against the Jews to destroy them, and had cast pur, that is, the lot, to consume them and to destroy them. But when Esther came before the king, he commanded by letters that his wicked device which he devised against the Jews should return upon his own head, and that he and his sons should be hanged on the gallows. Wherefore they call these days Purim, after the name of Pur. Therefore, for all the words of this letter, and of that which they had seen concerning this matter, and which had come unto them,

0: among the Jews, nor the memorial of them perish from their seed. Then Esther the queen, the daughter of Abihail, and Mordecai the Jew, wrote with all authority to confirm this second letter of Purim. And he sent the letters unto all the Jews to the 127 provinces of the kingdom of Ahasuerus with words of peace and truth, to confirm these days of Purim in their times appointed, according as Mordecai the Jew and Esther the queen had enjoined them, and as they had decreed for themselves and for their seed, the matters of the fastings and their cry. And the decree of Esther confirmed these matters of Purim, and it was written in the book. Esther chapter 10. And the king Ahasuerus laid a tribute upon the land and upon the isles of the sea, and all the acts of his power and of his might, and the declaration of the greatness of Mordecai, whereunto the king advanced him, are they not written in the book of the chronicles of the kings of Media and Persia? For Mordecai the Jew was next unto King Ahasuerus, and great among the Jews, and accepted of the multitude of his brethren, seeking the wealth of his people, and speaking peace to all his seed.
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2: Well, greetings, Bible students, and welcome to today's edition of eBible Fellowship's Bible Quiz. In Psalm 119, verse 130, we read, "The entrance of thy words giveth light. It giveth understanding unto the simple." All right, Bereans, let's see how good you are. It's Bible quiz time again. Today's questions are all from the book of Job. Number one, true or false? Elihu, the fourth man, had been there the whole time, but did not speak until Job's three friends were done. Elihu, the fourth man mentioned in the book of Job, had been there the whole time, but did not speak until Job's three friends were done. Number two, fill in this blank from chapter 27:1 and chapter 29:1. Those verses are identical. Moreover, Job continued his blank and said, Job 27:1 and 29:1 are identical verses. Fill in the blank in those verses. Moreover, Job continued his blank and said. Number three, fill in this blank. Why, seeing blank, are not hidden from the Almighty, do they that know him not see his days? Fill in that blank. Why, seeing blank, are not hidden from the Almighty, do they that know him not see his days? Number four, fill in the blank. Man that is born of a woman is of few days and full of blank. Fill in that blank. Man that is born of a woman is of few days and full of blank. And number five, there was a man in the land of Uz whose name was Job, and that man was perfect and upright and one that feared God and blank evil. What is that word? There was a man in the land of Uz whose name was Job, and that man was perfect and upright and one that feared God and blank evil. And we'll hear those answers in a moment or so.

And here we are with today's answers. Number one, true or false, Elihu, the fourth man, had been there the whole time, but did not speak until Job's three friends were done. And that's true. You'll see that if you read Job 32, verses 1 to 12. It's true. He had been there the whole time, but did not speak until Job's three friends were done. Job 32, verses 1 to 12. Number 2, fill in this blank from chapter 27, verse 1 and 29, verse 1. The words are identical. The verses are identical. Moreover, Job continued his parable and said. Job continued his parable and said. And that's Job 27:1 and Job 29:1. Number 3, fill in the blank. Why, seeing times are not hidden from the Almighty, do they that know him not see his days? Why, seeing times are not hidden from the Almighty, do they that know him not see his days? That's Job 24:1. Times, Job 24:1. Number 4, fill in this blank. Man that is born of a woman is a few days and full of trouble. Man that is born of a woman is a few days and full of trouble. That's Job 14, verse 1. Job 14, 1. And number 5, fill in this blank. There was a man in the land of Uz whose name was Job, and that man was perfect and upright, and one that feared God and eschewed evil. A word you don't hear these days. That man was perfect and upright, and one that feared God and eschewed evil. That's Job 1, verse 1. That's our eBible Fellowship Bible quiz for today. And may God bless your study in His Word.

How firm a foundation, you saints of the Lord, is laid for your faith in his excellent word. What more can he say than to you he hath said? To you who for refuge to Jesus have fled.

Hi, this is Harry Dysart with eBible Fellowship. Thank you for joining us for the 31 Days of Proverbs. As our Lord says in Proverbs chapter 1, verse 6, to understand a proverb and the interpretation, the words of the wise and their dark sayings. Let us now listen to today's chapter in the book of Proverbs. Proverbs 11. A false balance is abomination to Jehovah, but a just weight is his delight. When pride cometh, then cometh shame, but with the lowly is wisdom. The integrity of the upright shall guide them, but the perverseness of transgressors shall destroy them. Riches profit not in the day of wrath, but righteousness delivereth from death. The righteousness of the perfect shall direct his way, but the wicked shall fall by his own wickedness. The righteousness of the upright shall deliver them, but transgressors shall be taken in their own naughtiness. When a wicked man dieth, his expectation shall perish, and the hope of unjust men perisheth. The righteous is delivered out of trouble, and the wicked cometh in his stead. An hypocrite with his mouth destroyeth his neighbor, but through knowledge shall the just be delivered. When it goeth well with the righteous, the city rejoiceth, and when the wicked perish, there is shouting. By the blessing of the upright, the city is exalted, but it is overthrown by the mouth of the wicked. He that is void of wisdom despiseth his neighbor, but a man of understanding holdeth his peace. A talebearer revealeth secrets, but he that is of a faithful spirit concealeth the matter. Where no counsel is, the people fall, but in the multitude of counselors there is safety. He that is surety for a stranger shall smart for it, and he that hateth suretyship is sure. A gracious woman retaineth honor, and strong men retain riches. The merciful man doeth good to his own soul, but he that is cruel troubleth his own flesh. The wicked worketh a deceitful work, but to him that soweth righteousness shall be a sure reward. As righteousness tendeth to life, so he that pursueth evil pursueth it to his own death. They that are of a froward heart are abomination to Jehovah, but such as are upright in their way are his delight. Though hand join in hand, the wicked shall not be unpunished, but the seed of the righteous shall be delivered. As a jewel of gold in a swine's snout, so is a fair woman which is without discretion. The desire of the righteous is only good, but the expectation of the wicked is wrath. There is that scattereth and yet increaseth, and there is that withholdeth more than is meet, but it tendeth to poverty. The liberal soul shall be made fat, and he that watereth shall be watered also himself. He that withholdeth corn, the people shall curse him, but blessing shall be upon the head of him that selleth it. He that diligently seeketh good procureth favor, but he that seeketh mischief, it shall come unto him.
He that trusteth in his riches shall fall, but the righteous shall flourish as a branch. He that troubleth his own house shall inherit the wind, and the fool shall be servant to the wise of heart. The fruit of the righteous is a tree of life, and he that winneth souls is wise. Behold, the righteous shall be recompensed in the earth, much more the wicked and the sinner.

As our Lord says in Matthew chapter 13, verse 34, "All these things spake Jesus unto the multitude in parables, and without a parable spake he not unto them." Thank you for listening today. Please join us again for the 31 days of Proverbs. May our Lord's word be praised.

0: The following is a recording of a Bible study from Eddie Ramos from an eBible Fellowship Day in the Word session. 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
1: Today, I'd like to talk about what it means to be an ambassador for God. And basically, you look throughout the Bible just to see how that role plays out in the lives of the people in the scriptures and how that role plays out in our own lives. Last month, I think I touched on this when I talked about God coming down and Moses saw the burning bush and he was talking with God, and God told him that he had come down to deliver his people Israel from the oppression of slavery in Egypt. You know, I really enjoy that account, because when I read it, I'm thinking, you know, Moses is probably seeing this miracle. This bush isn't burning. God is talking to him, and he's telling him that he came down to deliver his people from oppression. And he may be thinking, you know, I can't wait to see this. You know, God gonna deliver his people. This ought to be great to see. And then the next thing he says, come now, I'm gonna send you to go talk to Pharaoh. Okay, and I think that's why the very next thing that comes into Moses's mind is, well, wait a minute, you know, I can't speak. I don't speak well. But nevertheless, this is what an ambassador does. Okay. An ambassador is someone who goes to speak in the stead of others. And God defines this for us. Let's take a look at 2 Corinthians chapter 5, verse 20. We read there, now then we are ambassadors for Christ, as though God did beseech you by us. We pray you in Christ's stead, be ye reconciled to God. Okay, so a true believer is an ambassador for Jesus Christ. Okay, that means that many things which God had purposed to accomplish in this world, he did so by means of his ambassadors. Okay, and the word ambassadors here in 2 Corinthians 5:20 is Strong's number G4243. And this word only appears one other time in the New Testament. Let's take a look at Ephesians chapter 6. It's in verse 20, but I want to read verses 19 to 22. Ephesians 6:19. There we read. As for me, that utterance may be given unto me, that I may open my mouth boldly to make known the mystery of the gospel, for which I am an ambassador in bonds, that therein I may speak boldly, as I ought to speak, but that ye may also know my affairs and how I do. Tychicus, a beloved brother and a faithful minister in the Lord, shall make known unto you all things, whom I have sent unto you for the same purpose, that ye might know our affairs, and that he might comfort your hearts. Okay, so historically, we know that when Paul wrote this, he was physically, historically a prisoner, okay? But he didn't get arrested for breaking any laws or for causing trouble. He got arrested for the sake of the gospel, for preaching the word of God. So it would appear

0: Hear that it's for this reason that he calls himself an ambassador in bonds here. And the word bonds here means chains. Okay, and these chains can be attributed to the fact that, yes, he was indeed a prisoner in Rome, but nothing in Paul's life that was recorded for us happened just for the sake of us having a historical record of his life. Paul is a picture of every true child of God. And so his historical record as a prisoner is actually mentioned for the purpose of God painting a spiritual picture. It's a historical parable. Okay, that Paul, like every true believer, became a prisoner for Jesus Christ upon salvation and for the sake of the gospel. So in this passage, you'll notice that Paul speaks of himself as an ambassador, which again was to make known unto the church all the things of the Lord, which is what the mystery of the gospel is. But not only was Paul an ambassador here, but so was Tychicus, okay, who Paul sent on his behalf. Okay, and this is the same thing as an ambassador. Okay, he was sent to let the people know what was taking place. Verse 21 said, "But that ye may also know my affairs and how I do, Tychicus, a beloved brother and faithful minister in the Lord, shall make known to you all things whom I have sent for you for the same purpose, that ye might know our affairs and that he might comfort your hearts." Okay, and that same purpose, again, was to be an ambassador. It was to speak on behalf of Paul, because Paul was a historical prisoner. Let's also take a look at the book of Philemon. We're going to read verses 1 to 13. Philemon, verse 1. "Paul, a prisoner of Jesus Christ, and Timothy, our brother, unto Philemon, our dearly beloved and fellow laborer, and to our beloved Apphia and Archippus, our fellow soldier, and to the church in thine house, grace to you and peace from God our Father and the Lord Jesus Christ. I thank my God, making mention of thee always in my prayers, hearing of thy love and faith which thou hast toward the Lord Jesus and toward all saints, that the communication of thy faith may become effectual by the acknowledging of every good thing which is in you in Christ Jesus. For we have great joy and consolation in thy love, because the bowels of the saints are refreshed by thee, brother. Wherefore thought I might be bold in Christ to enjoin thee that which is convenient. Yet for love's sake I'd rather beseech thee, being as such as one as Paul the aged, and now also a prisoner of Jesus Christ." Okay, so two times already he's referring to himself as a prisoner of Jesus Christ. Okay, this is what his historical imprisonment was a picture of. Verse 10, "I beseech thee for my son Onesimus, whom I have begotten in my bonds, which in times past was to thee unprofitable, but now profitable to thee and to me, whom I have sent again. Therefore thou receive him, that is mine own bowels, whom I have retained with me, that in thy stead he might have ministered unto me in the bonds of the gospel." So I think it's amazing the way God wrote the Bible. He caused historical events to unfold in order that they would be recorded as historical events. Yet at the same time, he uses those historical events to conceal the message of the gospel. Okay, here we read that Paul was a prisoner of Jesus Christ. This tells us who Paul was spiritually bound to. Okay, in other words, Paul's spiritual bond was a picture of his physical bonds. It was a manifestation. Okay, let's take a look at Philippians chapter 1. I want to read verses 12 and 13. Philippians 1. Philippians 1, verse 12. There we read. "But I would you should understand, brethren, that the things which happened unto me have fallen out rather unto the furtherance of the gospel, so that my bonds in Christ are manifest in all the palace and in all other places." Okay, the word here that's translated as bonds is Strong's number G1199. Okay, and this word comes from another Strong's number, which is G1210. Okay, which is also translated as bind or bound or tied, and it identifies with the elect's bond to sin. Okay, a bond that we were set loose from. Let's take a look at Mark chapter 11. We're going to read verses 1 to 4. Mark 11, 1. In Mark 11, 1, we read, "And when they came up nigh to Jerusalem, unto Bethphage and Bethany, at the Mount of Olives, he sendeth forth two of his disciples, and saith unto them, Go your way into the village over against you. And as soon as ye be entered into it, ye shall find a colt tied." And this is our word, bound. You shall find a colt bound, whereon never man sat. Loose him, and bring him. And if any man say unto you, Why do ye this? Say ye that the Lord had need of him, and straightway he will send him hither. And they went their way, and found the colt tied. Again, this is the word bound. By the door, without, in a place where two ways met, and they loosed him. Okay, this colt we know typifies the true believers who were loosed by Christ. But if you notice here, Christ sent his disciples, again, as ambassadors to do the work of Christ and speak the words which Christ sent them to speak. Okay, but the whole time the disciples were doing the physical loosing of the animals, it typified Christ as the one who was performing the work of loosing the elect, which were spiritually bound. Okay, that's the spiritual picture. And this is what it means to be an ambassador in the Bible. Okay, it means that we speak that which God gives us to speak, and we do that which God gives us to do. Okay, all the while, God is the one working in the midst of all of this. Okay, and in doing so, he accomplishes his perfect will. So let's take a look at Noah as the ambassador. Let's take a look at Genesis chapter 6. We'll read verses 8 to 9. Genesis 6, verse 8. There we read, "But Noah found grace in the eyes of Jehovah. These are the generations of Noah. Noah was a just man and perfect in his generations, and Noah walked with God." So as an ambassador, Noah, we know, he was a true child of God. Okay, he was saved by God's grace the same way every other elect child of God was saved. Okay, and in the Genesis account, we don't really read much about Noah doing any preaching, but instead we know that he was busy building the ark because that's the instruction that God gave him. Okay, it's not actually until we get to the book of 2 Peter that we're given more information regarding what Noah was actually doing, that he was also preaching, because it calls him a preacher of righteousness. So let's take a look at that. 2 Peter chapter 2, we'll read verses 4 to 5. 2 Peter 2, verse 4. There we read, "For if God spared not the angels that sinned, but cast them down to hell, and delivered them into chains of darkness to be reserved unto judgment, and spared not the old world, but saved Noah, the eighth person, a preacher of righteousness, bringing in the flood upon the world of the ungodly." Okay, so here we're told that Noah was a preacher of righteousness during the time when the ungodly were upon the earth. Okay, this was before the flood. But in 1 Peter 3:18, we also read about the same time period before the flood, that it was Christ who was the preacher, and it was he who was preaching to the spirits in prison. So let's turn to 1 Peter 3:18. We'll read down to verse 20. 1 Peter 3:18. It's going to be talking about the same context before the flood. There we read, "For Christ also hath suffered for sins, the just for the unjust, that he might bring us to God, being put forth to death in the flesh, but quickened by the Spirit, by which also," again, this meaning by the Spirit, "he," meaning Christ, "went and preached unto the spirits in prison, which sometime were disobedient, when once the longsuffering of God waited in the days of Noah, while the ark was preparing, wherein few, that is, eight souls, were saved by water." So there you see that Noah, as the ambassador, he manifested physically what Christ was doing spiritually. Okay, Noah was preaching to the ungodly people of the world, but so too was Christ preaching to the spirits in prison. Okay, not to bring them all to salvation, because he had already chosen who he was going to allow to enter into the ark. But with the same preaching of the coming judgment, to bring salvation to all those who were going to enter into the ark, as well as condemn those who were going to remain in their sins. Okay, and we're not really told how Noah went about to preach the coming judgment, whether he traveled or whether he stayed in one place, but it would seem like this enormous task that he was given to build the ark would have kept him in one place. And the building of the ark itself, which was a picture of Christ, would be the focal point for anyone who either passed by or heard about what he was doing. This probably very likely presented the opportunity for him to preach the gospel of the coming judgment. So let's take a look at Hebrews 11:7. Hebrews 11:7. There we read, "By faith, Noah, being warned of God of things not seen as yet, moved with fear, prepared an ark to the saving of his house, by the which," meaning by the building of the ark, "by the which he condemned the world and became heir of the righteousness which is by faith." Okay, so however he accomplished his preaching, we can see that it was a manifestation of the spiritual work that Christ was doing. Okay, and this brings to mind the two passages that we're all familiar with that talk about the feet of him who brings the gospel and the feet of them which bring the gospel. Romans chapter 10, let's take a look at verse 14 and 15. Romans chapter 10. There we read, "How then shall they call upon him whom they have not believed? And how shall they believe in him of whom they have not heard? And how shall they hear without a preacher? And how shall they preach except they be sent? As it is written, how beautiful are the feet of them that preach the gospel of peace and bring glad tidings of good things." So here God is quoting from Isaiah chapter 52, verse 7. So let's take a look at that next. Isaiah 52, 7. There we read, "How beautiful upon the mountains are the feet of him that bringeth good tidings, that publisheth peace, that bringeth good tidings of good, that publisheth salvation, that saith unto Zion, thy God reigneth." So you can see here, instead of quoting it the way it was originally written, he changed the word him, which is speaking of Christ, to the word them, which is speaking of the saints. Okay, and a lot of people look at this and they conclude that this must have been a scribal error, but we know that that's not the case with any word in the Bible. Okay, God often quotes differently to teach us different things. He does this on purpose, in other words. And in this case, we learned that Christ's work in the preaching of the gospel is manifested through his saints as his ambassadors who also preach the gospel. Okay, I want to take a look at another word which the Bible uses to identify as an ambassador. It's the word elder. And at the beginning of this study, we looked at 2 Corinthians 5:20, which we used to define the word ambassador for us. So I want to turn back there one more time. 2 Corinthians 5:20. There we read, "Now then, we are ambassadors for Christ, as though God did beseech you by us, we pray you in Christ's stead, be ye reconciled to God." So if you take the time to look up the Greek word translated as ambassador, you'll notice that it's Strong's number 4245. And this word is also the word elder, okay, which again identifies first with Christ, but it also identifies with the true believers. Let's take a look at Revelation 4:4. Revelation 4:4. So I meant to say that this was the word ambassador. Strong's 4245 is the root word for the word ambassador. And that's the word that's translated as elder. Okay, in Revelation 4:4, we read, "And round about the throne were 24 seats. And upon the seats I saw 24 elders sitting." And this word elders is the root word for the word ambassadors. "Clothed in white raiment, and they had on their heads crowns of gold." Let's go ahead and skip down to verse 10. Notice here that the elders are clothed in white raiment and they had crowns on their head. Verse 10, The 24 elders, again, this is our word again, fall down before him that sat on the throne and worship him that liveth forever and ever, and cast their crowns before the throne, saying, Thou art worthy, O Lord, to receive glory and honor and power, for thou hast created all things, and for thy pleasure they are created. Okay, let's go ahead and turn now to Revelation 5. We're going to read verses 8 to 10. Revelation 5, verse 8. There we read. And when he had taken the book, the 24 beasts and the 24 elders fell down before the Lamb, having every one of them harps and golden vials full of odors, which are the prayers of the saints. And they sung a new song, saying, Thou art worthy to take the book and to open the seals thereof, for thou wast slain and hast redeemed us. So this teaches us who the elders were, and has redeemed us to God by the blood out of every kindred and tongue and people and nation, and has made us unto our God kings and priests, and we shall reign on earth. So the word elder actually helps us broaden the meaning of the word ambassador, so that we can understand that this word indeed applies to all of the true believers. Okay, every true child of God is an ambassador for Jesus Christ. This means that as we perform our duty for God, that it's God who's working in us to accomplish his will. Let's turn to Philippians chapter 2. We'll read verses 12 and 13. There we read, Wherefore, my beloved, as ye have always obeyed, not as in my presence only, but now much more in my absence, work out your salvation with fear and trembling, for it is God which worketh in you both to will and to do of his good pleasure. Now I want to compare that with 1 Thessalonians chapter 2, verse 12 and 13. 1 Thessalonians 2:12. There we read, That ye would walk worthy of God, who called you unto his kingdom and glory. For this cause also we thank God without ceasing, because when ye received the word of God, which ye heard of us, ye received it, not as the word of men, but as it is in truth, the word of God, which effectually worketh also in you that believe. So here we can see another pretty good tie-in between God and Christ. In one passage, we read that it was God who worketh in you to will and to do of his good pleasure. And in this passage, we're told that it's the word of God that worketh in you. Okay, and the word of God is Christ. Okay, let's take a look at another word that God uses to identify an ambassador with the true believers, and it's the word angel. Okay, if we look up the word angel in the Old Testament, we'll see that it's Strong's number H4397, and we're all familiar with this word. It's the word malak. Okay, and while this word is mostly translated as angel, it's also translated as ambassador. Let's take a look at 2 Chronicles 35:19. 2 Chronicles, we'll read down to verse 24. 2 Chronicles 35:19. There we read. In the 18th year of the reign of Josiah was this Passover kept. After all this, when Josiah had prepared the temple, Necho, king of Egypt, came up to fight against Carchemish by Euphrates, and Josiah went out against him. But he sent ambassadors. So, this is the king who sent ambassadors. And this is the word angels. Okay, and for this context, the translators translated it as ambassadors correctly, but we can also look at it as messengers. Okay, but he sent ambassadors to him, saying, What have I to do with thee, thou king of Judah? Do you see how the ambassadors are speaking here? They didn't say, what has the king to do with thee? They're speaking in the place of the king. So they're speaking as though the king himself was speaking. It says, what have I to do with thee, thou king of Judah? Okay, so this is why the word malak can also be understood as ambassador, because they're speaking in the stead of the king. Okay, not only that, but the king was speaking in the stead of God. Okay, so Josiah's rejection of the words of the messengers wasn't a rejection of the messengers. And it wasn't even a rejection on the king. It was a rejection of God himself. Let's continue reading. I come not against thee this day, but against the house wherewith I have war. For God commanded me to make haste. Now, this is still the king speaking. For God commanded me to make haste. Forbear thee from meddling with God, who is with me, that he destroy thee not. Nevertheless, Josiah would not turn his face from him, but disguised himself that he might fight with him, and hearken not unto the words of Necho from the mouth of God. And he came to fight in the valley of Megiddo. And the archers shot at King Josiah, and the king said to his servants, Have me away, for I am sore wounded. His servants therefore took him out of the chariot, and put him in the second chariot that he had, and they brought him to Jerusalem, and he died, and was buried in one of the sepulchres of his fathers. And all Judah and Jerusalem mourned for Josiah. So I haven't looked at this account close enough to understand why the king of Egypt, who normally is a picture of Satan, would be speaking in God's stead. That's probably a good study for another time. So I'm not going to comment on that part. But I just wanted to point out here how the word angel or messenger can also be understood as an ambassador, because the messenger or the angel would deliver the message they were given on behalf of the one who sent them. This word we know applies to not only to Christ as the Malach or the messenger of the covenant, but it also applies to the true believers who are called by the same name. Let's take a look at that in Malachi chapter 3, verse 1. Malachi 3, 1. There we read, Behold, I will send my messenger. And this is the word Malach here, and here it's referring to John the Baptist. Behold, I will send my messenger, and he shall prepare the way before me. Okay, now the next part of this verse is going to use the same word for Christ as Malach, or as the messenger of the covenant. It says, And the Lord, whom ye seek, shall suddenly come to his temple, even the messenger, okay, or Malach of the covenant, whom ye delight in. Behold, he shall come, saith Jehovah of hosts. So in this passage, John the Baptist is the ambassador for God as he was preparing the way. Okay? And he was speaking the very words that God gave him to speak. Okay? But the Lord Jesus Christ is also the ambassador for God, as he spoke not his own words, but the words that God gave him to speak. Let's take a look at that in John 14, 24. And sometimes when we come across passages where Christ says some things, we sometimes don't really know how to understand it. And people look at these comments that he makes and they try to use it as proof that, you know, Christ is not God, that Christ was sent by God, or that these are not Christ's words, but they're God's words that he gave him. But when we understand that Christ came as an ambassador, he was painting the picture of an ambassador. So he was speaking in Christ's, in God's stead as well. Okay, John 14, 24 says, He that loveth me not keepeth not my sayings, and the word which ye hear is not mine, but the Father's which sent me. Okay, and this is where God just keeps adding confusion on top of confusion to those who can't see that Christ is actually God in the flesh. Okay, human reasoning doesn't allow for someone to be the ambassador of the one who sent him, while at the same time being the one who sent him. But again, when we're talking about God, we were talking about this this morning, me and some of the guys here, we just can't rationalize or reason with ourselves to try to figure it all out. We have to take the pieces that we're given and use those to come to one truth. Okay, so as we study the Bible, and as God opens up our eyes to see this, it leaves no doubt that in this case, the messenger and the sender are one and the same God. But the way that Christ spoke during his earthly ministry is really what added to the confusion, because he spoke as an ambassador for his Father, who is God. And so the true children of God are the ambassadors for Christ, and Christ is the ambassador for God. Okay, this is why the acceptance of our preaching by anyone who heard it was never a reflection on the one who was delivering the message, if it's a truthful message, but it was always a reflection on God. They were accepting God's message, not ours. The words belong to the one who sent us. Let's take a look at Matthew chapter 10, verse 40. Matthew 10, verse 40. There we read, "He that receiveth you receiveth me, and he that receiveth me receiveth him that sent me." Again, Christ was painting the picture of an ambassador. Mark, let's take a look at Mark 9:37. In Mark 9:37, we read, "Whosoever shall receive one such children in my name receiveth me, and whosoever shall receive me receiveth not me, but him that sent me." Okay, it was Christ who taught us by his own example what the job of an ambassador was to be. Okay, the people of God were to deliver the message of the gospel all throughout the world. A message, again, that would not be our own if it was a truthful message, but his who sent us. Okay, and this is why the messenger or the ambassador had to deliver the message with as much accuracy as possible and carefulness, because we were speaking in God's stead. Okay, and because we're speaking in God's stead, anytime the message that we brought was undesirable to the ears of the world, well, the people of the world, they wouldn't hold any hard feelings personally towards the messenger, but only towards God, because they were his words, not ours. Is that true? No, not at all. The opposite is true. God's messengers were, and we still are, personally hated for the message that we bring, if that message isn't pleasing to the ears of the people that are hearing it. And I'm sure that anybody who was involved in proclaiming the message of Judgment Day prior to May 21, 2011, whether they were truly saved or not, somehow or another, were either persecuted or reviled or criticized or mocked or hated by the one hearing the message. Okay, and there's an old phrase that the world throws around. It says, "Don't shoot the messenger." Okay, and that basically means don't blame the bearer of the bad news as the one being responsible for that bad news. Okay, yet, even though the world recognizes this phrase, that's exactly what they have always done to the people of God when they declare the truth. Okay, missionaries have been killed. God's people have been jailed, stoned, beaten. And despite all this, that familiar phrase of "don't shoot the messenger" really is completely foreign to the people of God. Why? Well, because God, from the very beginning of his word, he never hid this truth from us. Okay, regarding the suffering, the persecutions, or the hatred that we would have to endure for what we were told to declare. Okay, we didn't have to wait to get to the New Testament where Jesus told us that we would be hated and persecuted for his name's sake. We could see that from the very beginning as we read the Bible. As God sends his people to proclaim his message, to bring his word, the prophets were hated. Okay, we can read that. We can read through the Bible what happened to them. So I want to take a look at a few examples. I want to go ahead and go back and talk about the example that I started with, which was the account of God speaking to Moses. Let's turn back to Exodus chapter 3. We're going to go to verse 7 to 10. Exodus 3, 7. We'll read down to verse 10. "And Jehovah said, I have surely seen the affliction of my people, which are in Egypt, and have heard their cry by reason of their taskmasters, for I know their sorrows." So he's talking to Moses here. "And I am come down to deliver them out of the hands of the Egyptians." Again, notice what he's saying here. "And I am come down to deliver them out of the hand of the Egyptians, and to bring them up out of that land unto a good land and a large, unto a land flowing with milk and honey, unto the place of the Canaanites and the Hittites and the Amorites and the Perizzites and the Hivites and the Jebusites. Now therefore, behold, the cry of the children of Israel is come unto me, and I have also seen the oppression wherewith the Egyptians oppress them. Come now, therefore, and I will send thee unto Pharaoh, that thou mayest bring forth my people, the children of Israel, out of Egypt." So in one instance, we read that God himself has come down so that he could deliver his people from slavery, which again typified our slavery to sin and Satan. And then we see that he does this by sending Moses. When we read this, didn't God say that he was going to be the one to deliver his people? Yeah, he did. Who do you think brought the 10 plagues? Moses and his rod? Who do you think parted the Red Sea? Moses, by his great might? Who do you think hardened the hearts of Pharaoh and the Egyptians to go follow in and drown in the Red Sea? It wasn't Moses. So when we look at it that way, it allows us to put Moses and all the wonders that he appeared to be doing in their proper place. Moses was the messenger. He was the ambassador for God. But God did all the work in delivering his people just like he said he was going to do. Okay, so in all that Moses did, he was the visual representation of God on this earth. But who did Pharaoh threaten with death? Was it God? No, it was the ambassador. Okay, it was the messenger. Let's take a look at Exodus chapter 10, verse 27 and 29. Exodus 10, 27. There we read, "But Jehovah hardened Pharaoh's heart, and he would not let them go. And Pharaoh said unto him," he's talking to Moses, "Get thee from me, take thee heed to thyself, see my face no more, for in that day that thou seest my face, thou shalt die. And Moses said, thou hast spoken well, I will see thy face again no more." Okay, Moses was God's ambassador. So I want to go ahead and move on and talk about Micaiah. We know that Micaiah was hated by King Ahab because Micaiah always spoke evil about the king. He never spoke anything good about him. Okay, well, at least that's how the wicked King Ahab perceived Micaiah's words, because Micaiah spoke the words from the mouth of God. Okay, let's take a look at 1 Kings 22, 7. We'll read down to verse 8. There we read, "And Jehoshaphat said, is there not here a prophet of Jehovah besides, that we might inquire of him? And the king of Israel said unto Jehoshaphat, there is yet one man, Micaiah, the son of Imlah, by whom we may inquire of Jehovah. But I hate him, for he doth not prophesy good concerning me, but evil. And Jehoshaphat said, let not the king say so." So I want to scroll down to verse 13, and we'll read verses 13 and 14. "And the messenger that was gone to call Micaiah spake unto him, saying, behold, now the words of the prophets declare good unto the king with one mouth. Let thy word, I pray thee, be like the word of one of them, and speak that which is good. And Micaiah said, as Jehovah liveth, what Jehovah saith unto me, that will I speak." Sure, notice what the world defines as good is really not what the Bible defines as good, and what they define as evil, normal times the Bible defines as good. So we know that Micaiah, he was later imprisoned because of what he said. And it's very probable that he died in prison, because we read that he was to remain in prison until the king returned with no harm. And we know that the king never returned. Okay, and we can keep going over example after example in the Old Testament, all the way till we get to the New Testament, where we see God himself in the person of the Lord Jesus Christ demonstrate that same rejection, the same hatred, the same persecution that all of those before him suffered. Okay, and he gives us a parable regarding this. Let's take a look at that. It's in Mark chapter 12. Mark 12, we're going to read verses 1 to 11. There we read, "And he began to speak unto them by parables. A certain man planted a vineyard, and set a hedge about it, and digged a place for the wine fat, and built a tower, and let it out to husbandmen, and went into a far country. And at the season he sent to the husbandmen a servant, that he might receive from the husbandmen of the fruit of the vineyard. And they caught him, and beat him, and sent him away empty. And again he sent unto them another servant, and at him they cast stones, and wounded him in the head, and sent him away shamefully handled. And again he sent another, and him they killed, and many others, beating some and killing some. Having yet therefore one son, he sent his well-beloved, he sent him also last unto them, saying, they will reverence my son. But those husbandmen said among themselves, this is their heir. Come, let us kill him, and the inheritance shall be ours. And they took him and killed him and cast him out of the vineyard. What shall therefore the Lord of the vineyard do? He shall come and destroy the husbandmen, and he will give his vineyard unto others. And have ye not read the scripture, the stone which the builders rejected is become the head of the corner? This was the Lord's doing, and it is marvelous in our eyes. So the man who planted the vineyard is God. Okay, and the husbandmen here are the nation of Israel, or those who think they are the people of God, but they're not. The servants which were sent, these are the messengers. These are the ambassadors of God. They were sent in the stead of their Lord. And yet time after time, they were rejected. And the rejection, again, was not of the servants, but of the one who sent them. Okay. Then we read that the Lord of the vineyard sends his own beloved son, which we know is Christ. And they killed him because ultimately they were blinded by God himself. Okay. And so we're not surprised that even after his demonstration on the cross took place, that that same rejection, the same hatred, the same persecution continues right to this very day, because it's the same word. Okay, so not only are we not surprised, but the Bible told us not that these things might happen when we speak the truth of God's word, but that these things would certainly happen when we do. Okay, that's because that's the nature of those that are in darkness. That's how they react to the light. Let's take a look at some scriptures that will help us see this. Let's take a look at John chapter 3, 19. We'll read 19 to 21. John 3, 19. There we read, and this is the condemnation, that light has come into the world, and men love darkness rather than light, because their deeds were evil. For everyone that doeth evil hateth the light, neither cometh to the light, lest his deeds should be reproved. But he that doeth truth cometh to the light, that his deeds may be made manifest, that they are wrought in God. So to hate the light is to hate everything that has to do with the truth. Okay, it's to hate God himself. It's also to hate his sovereignty in his salvation program. So to hate the light is also to hate his elect or his ambassadors when they proclaim the truth from his word. Okay, but this hatred and this persecution, we should know, is actually a gift from God. Let's take a look at Mark chapter 10. We're going to read verse 28 to 30. Mark chapter 10, verse 28. Then Peter began to say unto him, lo, we have left all and have followed thee. And Jesus answered and said, verily I say unto you, there is no man that have left house or brethren or sisters or father or mother or wife or children or lands for my sake and the gospel's, but he shall receive an hundredfold now in this time, houses and brethren and sisters and mothers and children and lands with persecutions, and in the world to come, eternal life. So as we read about all that the children of God receive in this life for laying their own life down for the gospel's sake, everything that we read seems to sound great until we read that it all comes with persecutions. Okay, that's why the true gift, the only gift with real value, is our eternal life. Okay, let's take a look at Philippians 1:27. We'll read down to verse 29. Philippians 1:27. There we read, only let your conversation, and this word conversation means the way you live your life. Okay, only let your conversation be as it becometh the gospel of Christ, that whether I come and see you, or else be absent, I may hear of your affairs, that ye stand fast in one spirit, with one mind, striving together for the faith of the gospel, and in nothing terrified by your adversaries, which is to them an evident token of perdition, but to you of salvation, and that of God. For unto you it is given in behalf of Christ, not only to believe on him, but also to suffer for his sake. Now, when the Bible says to suffer for his sake, we can also understand that as suffer for the sake of the truth. And when we look up the word translated as given, you'll notice that it comes from the Greek word that's translated as grace. In other words, our suffering in this world comes from the grace of God. And grace is a gift. Okay, and if it wasn't for everything that we read in the Bible about the life of the children of God throughout the course of this world, we would probably think that all the suffering and persecution that we go through in this world is a bad thing. But God's word assures us the opposite. He assures us that if we are indeed doing the will of God and we're indeed children of God, then we should expect nothing less. Okay, all the while understanding that this is all a gracious gift from God who strengthens us in our time of need. Okay, he guides us with the voice of his word, and he teaches us correct doctrine through his spirit. So I'm going to go ahead and stop here. Let's go ahead and close with a word of prayer. Dear gracious and heavenly Father, we give you thanks again, Lord, for allowing us to come together, allowing us to share your word, and allowing us to learn from your word. We thank you, Father, for opening up our eyes continually, Lord, during this time period of your revelation, Lord. And we ask that you continue to do so and continue to, Lord, to feed us, Lord. And we thank you, Father, for everyone here. And we pray, Lord, that you might take us all home safe, Lord, that we might continue to spend the rest of the day, Lord, meditating on you. In Jesus' name we pray. Amen.
1: 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Until next time, may the Lord's perfect will be done.

0: We welcome you to eBible Fellowship's Bible Reading Program. We read in 2 Timothy 3, verse 16, "All Scripture is given by inspiration of God and is profitable for doctrine, for reproof, for correction, for instruction in righteousness." Now, let's begin our Bible Reading Program.
1: Psalm 125. A Song of Degrees. They that trust in Jehovah shall be as Mount Zion, which cannot be removed, but abideth forever. As the mountains are round about Jerusalem, so Jehovah is round about his people from henceforth, even forever. For the rod of the wicked shall not rest upon the lot of the righteous, lest the righteous put forth their hands unto iniquity. Do good, O Jehovah, unto those that be good, and to them that are upright in their hearts. As for such as turn aside unto their crooked ways, Jehovah shall lead them forth with the workers of iniquity. But peace shall be upon Israel. Psalm 126. A Song of Degrees. When Jehovah turned again the captivity of Zion, we were like them that dreamed. Then was our mouth filled with laughter, and our tongue with singing. Then said they among the heathen, "Jehovah hath done great things for them." Jehovah hath done great things for us, whereof we are glad. Turn again our captivity, O Jehovah, as the streams in the south. They that sow in tears shall reap in joy. He that goeth forth and weepeth, bearing precious seed, shall doubtless come again with rejoicing, bringing his sheaves with him. Psalm 127. A Song of Degrees for Solomon. Except Jehovah build the house, they labor in vain that build it. Except Jehovah keep the city, the watchman waketh but in vain. It is vain for you to rise up early, to sit up late, to eat the bread of sorrows. For so he giveth his beloved sleep. Lo, children are an heritage of Jehovah, and the fruit of the womb is his reward. As arrows are in the hand of a mighty man, so are children of the youth. Happy is the man that hath his quiver full of them. They shall not be ashamed, but they shall speak with the enemies in the gate. Psalm 128. A Song of Degrees. Blessed is every one that feareth Jehovah, that walketh in his ways. For thou shalt eat the labor of thine hands. Happy shalt thou be, and it shall be well with thee. Thy wife shall be as a fruitful vine by the sides of thine house. Thy children like olive plants round about thy table. Behold, that thus shall

Shall the man be blessed that feareth Jehovah. Jehovah shall bless thee out of Zion, and thou shalt see the good of Jerusalem all the days of thy life. Yea, thou shalt see thy children's children, and peace upon Israel.

Psalm 129. A Song of Degrees. Many a time have they afflicted me from my youth, may Israel now say. Many a time have they afflicted me from my youth, yet they have not prevailed against me. The plowers plowed upon my back, they made long their furrows. Jehovah is righteous, he hath cut asunder the cords of the wicked. Let them all be confounded and turned back that hate Zion. Let them be as the grass upon the housetops, which withereth afore it groweth up, wherewith the mower filleth not his hand, nor he that bindeth sheaves his bosom. Neither do they which go by say, The blessing of Jehovah be upon you. We bless you in the name of Jehovah. Psalm 130. A Song of Degrees. Out of the depths have I cried unto thee, O Jehovah. Lord, hear my voice. Let thine ears be attentive to the voice of my supplications. If thou, Jehovah, shouldest mark iniquities, O Lord, who shall stand? But there is forgiveness with thee, that thou mayest be feared. I wait for Jehovah, my soul doth wait, and in his word do I hope. My soul waiteth for the Lord more than they that watch for the morning. I say, more than they that watch for the morning. Let Israel hope in Jehovah, for with Jehovah there is mercy, and with him is plenteous redemption. And he shall redeem Israel from all his iniquities. Psalm 131. A Song of Degrees of David. Jehovah, my heart is not haughty, nor mine eyes lofty. Neither do I exercise myself in great matters, or in things too high for me. Surely I have behaved and quieted myself, as a child that is weaned of his mother. My soul is even as a weaned child. Let Israel hope in Jehovah from henceforth and forever.

Psalm 132. A Song of Degrees. Jehovah remembered David and all his afflictions, how he sware unto Jehovah and vowed unto the mighty God of Jacob. Surely I will not come into the tabernacle of my house, nor go up into my bed. I will not give sleep to mine eyes, or slumber to mine eyelids, until I find out a place for Jehovah, an habitation for the mighty God of Jacob. Lo, we heard of it at Ephrata. We found it in the fields of the wood. We will go into his tabernacles. We will worship at his footstool. Arise, O Jehovah, into thy rest, thou and the ark of thy strength. Let thy priests be clothed with righteousness, and let thy saints shout for joy. For thy servant David's sake, turn not away the face of thine anointed. Jehovah hath sworn in truth unto David. He will not turn from it. Of the fruit of thy body will I set upon thy throne. If thy children will keep my covenant and my testimony that I shall teach them, their children shall also sit upon thy throne forevermore. For Jehovah hath chosen Zion. He hath desired it for his habitation. This is my rest forever. Here will I dwell, for I have desired it. I will abundantly bless her provision. I will satisfy her poor with bread. I will also clothe her priests with salvation, and her saints shall shout aloud for joy. There will I make the horn of David to bud. I have ordained a lamp for mine anointed. His enemies will I clothe with shame, but upon himself shall his crown flourish. Psalm 133. A Song of Degrees of David. Behold how good and how pleasant it is for brethren to dwell together in unity. It is like the precious ointment upon the head that ran down upon the beard, even Aaron's beard, that went down to the skirts of his garments. As the dew of Hermon, and as the dew that descended upon the mountains of Zion. For there Jehovah commanded the blessing, even life forevermore. Psalm 134. A Song of Degrees. Behold, bless ye Jehovah, all ye servants of Jehovah, which by night stand in the house of Jehovah. Lift up your hands in the sanctuary, and bless Jehovah. Jehovah that made heaven and earth, bless thee out of Zion. Psalm 135. Praise ye Jehovah. Praise ye the name of Jehovah. Praise him, O ye servants of Jehovah. Ye that stand in the house of Jehovah, in the courts of the house of our God. Praise Jehovah, for Jehovah is good. Sing praises unto his name, for it is pleasant. For Jehovah hath chosen Jacob unto himself, and Israel for his peculiar treasure. For I know that Jehovah is great, and that our Lord is above all gods. Whatsoever Jehovah pleased, that did he in heaven, and in earth, in the seas, and all deep places. He causeth the vapors to ascend from the ends of the earth.
He maketh lightnings for the rain. He bringeth the wind out of his treasuries. Who smote the firstborn of Egypt, both of man and beast. Who sent tokens and wonders into the midst of thee, O Egypt, upon Pharaoh and upon all his servants. Who smote great nations and slew mighty kings. Sihon, king of the Amorites, and Og, king of Bashan, and all the kingdoms of Canaan, and gave their land for an heritage, unto Israel his people. Thy name, O Jehovah, endureth forever, and thy memorial, O Jehovah, throughout all generations. For Jehovah will judge his people, and he will repent himself concerning his servants. The idols of the heathen are silver and gold, the work of men's hands. They have mouths, but they speak not. Eyes have they, but they see not. They have ears, but they hear not. Neither is there any breath in their mouths. They that make them are like unto them. So is everyone that trusteth in them. Bless Jehovah, O house of Israel. Bless Jehovah, O house of Aaron. Bless Jehovah, O house of Levi. Ye that fear Jehovah, bless Jehovah. Blessed be Jehovah out of Zion, which dwelleth at Jerusalem. Praise ye Jehovah. Psalm 136. O give thanks unto Jehovah, for he is good, for his mercy endureth forever. O give thanks unto the God of gods, for his mercy endureth forever. O give thanks to the Lord of lords, for his mercy endureth forever. To him who alone doeth great wonders, for his mercy endureth forever. To him that by wisdom made the heavens, for his mercy endureth forever. To him that stretched out the earth above the waters, for his mercy endureth forever. To him that made great lights, for his mercy endureth forever. The sun to rule by day, for his mercy endureth forever. The moon and stars to rule by night, for his mercy endureth forever. To him that smote Egypt in their firstborn, for his mercy endureth forever, and brought out Israel from among them, for his mercy endureth forever. With a strong hand and with a stretched out arm, for his mercy endureth forever. To him which divided the Red Sea into parts, for his mercy endureth forever. And made Israel to pass through the midst of it, for his mercy endureth forever. But overthrew Pharaoh and his host in the Red Sea, for his mercy endureth forever. To him which led his people through the wilderness, for his mercy endureth forever. To him which smote great kings, for his mercy endureth forever. And slew famous kings, for his mercy endureth forever. Sihon, king of the Amorites, for his mercy endureth forever. And Og, the king of Bashan, for his mercy endureth forever. And gave their land for an heritage, for his mercy endureth forever. Even an heritage unto Israel his servant, for his mercy endureth forever. Who remembered us in our low estate, for his mercy endureth forever, and hath redeemed us from our enemies, for his mercy endureth forever. Who giveth food to all flesh, for his mercy endureth forever.
O give thanks unto the God of heaven, for his mercy endureth forever.

Psalm 137. By the rivers of Babylon, there we sat down, yea, we wept when we remembered Zion. We hanged our harps upon the willows in the midst thereof. For there they that carried us away captive required of us a song. And they that wasted us required of us mirth, saying, Sing us one of the songs of Zion. How shall we sing Jehovah's song in a strange land? If I forget thee, O Jerusalem, let my right hand forget her cunning. If I do not remember thee, let my tongue cleave to the roof of my mouth. If I prefer not Jerusalem above my chief joy. Remember, O Jehovah, the children of Edom, in the day of Jerusalem, who said, raise it, even to the foundation thereof. O daughter of Babylon, who art to be destroyed, happy shall he be that rewardeth thee as thou hast served us. Happy shall he be that taketh and dasheth thy little ones against the stones. Psalm 138. A Psalm of David. I will praise thee with my whole heart. Before the gods will I sing praise unto thee. I will worship toward thy holy temple, and praise thy name for thy loving kindness and for thy truth. For thou hast magnified thy word above all thy name. In the day when I cried, thou answeredst me and strengthenedst me with strength in my soul. All the kings of the earth shall praise thee, O Jehovah, when they hear the words of thy mouth. Yea, they shall sing in the ways of Jehovah. For great is the glory of Jehovah. Though Jehovah be high, yet hath he respect unto the lowly, but the proud he knoweth afar off. Though I walk in the midst of trouble, thou wilt revive me. Thou shalt stretch forth thine hand against the wrath of mine enemies, and thy right hand shall save me. Jehovah will perfect that which concerneth me. Thy mercy, O Jehovah, endureth forever. Forsake not the works of thine own hands. Psalm 139. To the chief musician, a psalm of David. O Jehovah, thou hast searched me and known me. Thou knowest my downsitting and mine uprising. Thou understandest my thought afar off. Thou compassest my path and my lying down, and art acquainted with all my ways. For there is not a word in my tongue, but lo, O Jehovah, thou knowest it altogether. Thou hast beset me behind and before, and laid thine hand upon me. Such knowledge is too wonderful for me. It is high. I cannot attain unto it. Whither shall I go from thy spirit? Or whither shall I flee from thy presence? If I ascend up into heaven, thou art there. If I make my bed in hell, behold, thou art there. If I take the wings of the morning, and dwell in the uttermost parts of the sea, even there shall thy hand lead me, and thy right hand shall hold me. If I say, Surely the darkness shall cover me, even the night shall be light about me. Yea, the darkness hideth not from thee, but the night shineth as the day. The darkness and the light are both alike to thee. For thou hast possessed my reins. Thou hast covered me in my mother's womb.
I will praise thee, for I am fearfully and wonderfully made. Marvelous are thy works, and that my soul knoweth right well. My substance was not hid from thee when I was made in secret, and curiously wrought in the lowest parts of the earth. Thine eyes did see my substance, yet being unperfect, and in thy book all my members were written, which in continuance were fashioned, when as yet there was none of them. How precious also are thy thoughts unto me, O God! How great is the sum of them! If I should count them, they are more in number than the sand. When I awake, I am still with thee. Surely thou wilt slay the wicked, O God. Depart from me, therefore, ye bloody men. For they speak against thee wickedly, and thine enemies take thy name in vain. Do not I hate them, O Jehovah, that hate thee? And am not I grieved with those that rise up against thee? I hate them with perfect hatred. I count them mine enemies. Search me, O God, and know my heart. Try me, and know my thoughts, and see if there be any wicked way in me, and lead me in the way everlasting.

Psalm 140. To the chief musician, a psalm of David. Deliver me, O Jehovah, from the evil man. Preserve me from the violent man, which imagine mischiefs in their heart. Continually are they gathered together for war. They have sharpened their tongues like a serpent. Adder's poison is under their lips, Selah. Keep me, O Jehovah, from the hands of the wicked. Preserve me from the violent man, who have purposed to overthrow my goings. The proud have hid a snare for me and cords. They have spread a net by the wayside. They have set gins for me, Selah. I said unto Jehovah, Thou art my God. Hear the voice of my supplications, O Jehovah. O Jehovah the Lord, the strength of my salvation, Thou hast covered my head in the day of battle. Grant not, O Jehovah, the desires of the wicked. Further not his wicked device, lest they exalt themselves, Selah. As for the head of those that compass me about, let the mischief of their own lips cover them. Let burning coals fall upon them. Let them be cast into the fire, into deep pits, that they rise not up again. Let not an evil speaker be established in the earth. Evil shall hunt the violent man to overthrow him. I know that Jehovah will maintain the cause of the afflicted and the right of the poor. Surely the righteous shall give thanks unto thy name. The upright shall dwell in thy presence. Psalm 141. A Psalm of David. Jehovah, I cry unto thee. Make haste unto me. Give ear unto my voice when I cry unto thee. Let my prayer be set forth before thee as incense, and the lifting up of my hands as the evening sacrifice. Set a watch, O Jehovah, before my mouth. Keep the door of my lips. Incline not my heart to any evil thing, to practice wicked works with men that work iniquity. And let me not eat of their dainties. Let the righteous smite me, it shall be a kindness. And let him reprove me, it shall be an excellent oil, which shall not break my head. For yet my prayer also shall be in their calamities. When their judges are overthrown in stony places, they shall hear my words, for they are sweet. Our bones are scattered at the grave's mouth, as when one cutteth and cleaveth wood upon the earth. But mine eyes are unto thee, O Jehovah the Lord. In thee is my trust. Leave not my soul destitute. Keep me from the snares which they have laid for me, and the gins of the workers of iniquity. Let the wicked fall into their own nets, whilst that I withal escape. Psalm 142. Maskil of David. A prayer when he was in the cave. I cried unto Jehovah with my voice. With my voice unto Jehovah did I make my supplication. I poured out my complaint before him. I showed before him my trouble. When my spirit was overwhelmed within me, then thou knewest my path. In the way wherein I walked, have they privily laid a snare for me. I looked on my right hand and beheld, but there was no man
that would know me. Refuge failed me. No man cared for my soul. I cried unto thee, O Jehovah. I said, Thou art my refuge and my portion in the land of the living. Attend unto my cry, for I am brought very low. Deliver me from my persecutors, for they are stronger than I. Bring my soul out of prison, that I may praise thy name. The righteous shall compass me about, for thou shalt deal bountifully with me. Psalm 143. A Psalm of David. Hear my prayer, O Jehovah, give ear to my supplications. In thy faithfulness answer me, and in thy righteousness. And enter not into judgment with thy servant, for in thy sight shall no man living be justified. For the enemy hath persecuted my soul. He hath smitten my life down to the ground. He hath made me to dwell in darkness as those that have been long dead. Therefore is my spirit overwhelmed within me. My heart within me is desolate. I remember the days of old. I meditate on all thy works. I muse on the work of thy hands. I stretch forth my hands unto thee. My soul thirsteth after thee, as a thirsty land, Selah. Hear me speedily, O Jehovah, my spirit faileth. Hide not thy face from me, lest I be like unto them that go down into the pit. Cause me to hear thy loving kindness in the morning, for in thee do I trust. Cause me to know the way wherein I should walk, for I lift up my soul unto thee. Deliver me, O Jehovah, from mine enemies. I flee unto thee to hide me. Teach me to do thy will, for thou art my God. Thy spirit is good. Lead me into the land of uprightness. Quicken me, O Jehovah, for thy name's sake. For thy righteousness' sake, bring my soul out of trouble. And of thy mercy cut off mine enemies, and destroy all them that afflict my soul. For I am thy servant. Psalm 144. A Psalm of David. Blessed be Jehovah my strength, which teacheth my hands to war, and my fingers to fight. My goodness and my fortress, my high tower and my deliverer, my shield and he in whom I trust, who subdueth my people under me. Jehovah, what is man that thou takest knowledge of him, or the son of man that thou makest account of him? Man is like to vanity. His days are as a shadow that passeth away. Bow thy heavens, O Jehovah, and come down. Touch the mountains, and they shall smoke. Cast forth lightning, and scatter them. Shoot out thine arrows, and destroy them. Send thine hand from above, rid me, and deliver me out of great waters, from the hand of strange children, whose mouth speaketh vanity, and their right hand is a right hand of falsehood. I will sing a new song unto thee, O God. Upon a psaltery and an instrument of 10 strings will I sing praises unto thee. It is he that giveth salvation unto kings, who delivereth David his servant from the hurtful sword.
rid me and deliver me from the hand of strange children, whose mouth speaketh vanity, and their right hand is a right hand of falsehood. That our sons may be as plants grown up in their youth, that our daughters may be as cornerstones, polished after the similitude of a palace, that our garners may be full, affording all manner of store, that our sheep may bring forth thousands and ten thousands in our streets, that our oxen may be strong to labor, that there be no breaking in nor going out, that there be no complaining in our streets. Happy is that people that is in such a case. Yea, happy is that people whose God is Jehovah. Psalm 145. David's Psalm of Praise. I will extol thee, my God, O King, and I will bless thy name for ever and ever. Every day will I bless thee, and I will praise thy name for ever and ever. Great is Jehovah, and greatly to be praised, and his greatness is unsearchable. One generation shall praise thy works to another, and shall declare thy mighty acts. I will speak of the glorious honor of thy majesty, and of thy wondrous works. And men shall speak of the might of thy terrible acts, and I will declare thy greatness. They shall abundantly utter the memory of thy great goodness, and shall sing of thy righteousness. Jehovah is gracious and full of compassion, slow to anger, and of great mercy. Jehovah is good to all, and his tender mercies are over all his works. All thy works shall praise thee, O Jehovah, and thy saints shall bless thee. They shall speak of the glory of thy kingdom, and talk of thy power, to make known to the sons of men his mighty acts, and the glorious majesty of his kingdom. Thy kingdom is an everlasting kingdom, and thy dominion endureth throughout all generations. Jehovah upholdeth all that fall, and raiseth up all those that be bowed down. The eyes of all wait upon thee, and thou givest them their meat in due season. Thou openest thine hand, and satisfiest the desire of every living thing. Jehovah is righteous in all his ways, and holy in all his works. Jehovah is nigh unto all them that call upon him, to all that call upon him in truth. He will fulfill the desire of them that fear him. He also will hear their cry, and will save them. Jehovah preserveth all them that love him, but all the wicked will he destroy. My mouth shall speak the praise of Jehovah, and let all flesh bless his holy name forever and ever.

Psalm 146. Praise ye Jehovah. Praise Jehovah, O my soul. While I live, will I praise Jehovah. I will sing praises unto my God while I have any being. Put not your trust in princes, nor in the son of man, in whom there is no help. His breath goeth forth, he returneth to his earth. In that very day his thoughts perish. Happy is he that hath the God of Jacob for his help, whose hope is in Jehovah his God, which made heaven and earth, the sea, and all that therein is, which keepeth truth for ever, which executeth judgment for the oppressed, which giveth food to the hungry. Jehovah looseth the prisoners. Jehovah openeth the eyes of the blind. Jehovah raiseth them that are bowed down. Jehovah loveth the righteous. Jehovah preserveth the strangers. He relieveth the fatherless and widow. But the way of the wicked he turneth upside down. Jehovah shall reign for ever, even thy God, O Zion, unto all generations. Praise ye Jehovah. Psalm 147. Praise ye Jehovah. For it is good to sing praises unto our God. For it is pleasant, and praise is comely. Jehovah doth build up Jerusalem. He gathereth together the outcasts of Israel. He healeth the broken in heart, and bindeth up their wounds. He telleth the number of the stars. He calleth them all by their names. Great is our Lord, and of great power. His understanding is infinite. Jehovah lifteth up the meek. He casteth the wicked down to the ground. Sing unto Jehovah with thanksgiving. Sing praise upon the harp unto our God. Who covereth the heaven with clouds? Who prepareth rain for the earth, who maketh grass to grow upon the mountains. He giveth to the beast his food, and to the young ravens which cry. He delighteth not in the strength of the horse. He taketh not pleasure in the legs of a man. Jehovah taketh pleasure in them that fear him, in those that hope in his mercy. Praise Jehovah, O Jerusalem. Praise thy God, O Zion. For he hath strengthened the bars of thy gates. He hath blessed thy children within thee. He maketh peace in thy borders, and filleth thee with the finest of the wheat. He sendeth forth his commandment upon earth. His word runneth very swiftly. He giveth snow like wool. He scattereth the hoarfrost like ashes. He casteth forth his ice like morsels. Who can stand before his cold? He sendeth out his word and melteth them. He causeth his wind to blow and the waters flow. He showeth his word unto Jacob, his statutes and his judgments unto Israel. He hath not dealt so with any nation. And as for his judgments, they have not known them. Praise ye Jehovah. Psalm 148. Praise ye Jehovah. Praise ye Jehovah from the heavens. Praise him in the heights. Praise ye him, all his angels. Praise ye him, all his hosts. Praise ye him, sun and moon.
Praise him, all ye stars of light. Praise him, ye heavens of heavens, and ye waters that be above the heavens. Let them praise the name of Jehovah, for he commanded, and they were created. He hath also established them for ever and ever. He hath made a decree which shall not pass. Praise Jehovah from the earth, ye dragons, and all deeps. Fire and hail, snow and vapor, stormy wind fulfilling his word, mountains and all hills, fruitful trees and all cedars, beasts and all cattle, creeping things and flying fowl, kings of the earth and all people, princes and all judges of the earth, both young men and maidens, old men and children. Let them praise the name of Jehovah, for his name alone is excellent. His glory is above the earth and heaven. He also exalteth the horn of his people, the praise of all his saints, even of the children of Israel, a people near unto him. Praise ye Jehovah.

Psalm 149. Praise ye Jehovah. Sing unto Jehovah a new song, and his praise in the congregation of saints. Let Israel rejoice in him that made him. Let the children of Zion be joyful in their king. Let them praise his name in the dance. Let them sing praises unto him with the timbrel and harp. For Jehovah taketh pleasure in his people. He will beautify the meek with salvation. Let the saints be joyful in glory. Let them sing aloud upon their beds. Let the high praises of God be in their mouth, and a two-edged sword in their hand, to execute vengeance upon the heathen, and punishments upon the people, to bind their kings with chains, and their nobles with fetters of iron, to execute upon them the judgment written. This honor have all his saints. Praise ye Jehovah. Psalm 150. Praise ye Jehovah. Praise God in his sanctuary. Praise him in the firmament of his power. Praise him for his mighty acts. Praise him according to his excellent greatness. Praise him with the sound of the trumpet.

Fellowship's Bible Reading Program. We invite you to visit our website at www.ebiblefellowship.org. To another edition of Types and Figures. As we read the Bible, we find there are some types and figures that have more than one spiritual application. And in this segment, we'll look at an example of this with the word waters, and how that's used in at least three different ways. To start off with, waters can be a type and figure of the gospel. And there's a lot of verses we can go that will show this. But first, let's read from Psalm 105, verse 41. He opened the rock, and the waters gushed out. They ran in the dry places like a river. Now, this is referring to when the Israelites were wandering in the wilderness, and the rock here is a type of Christ, and the water that flowed forth and gave life to the people. Well, that's a representation of the gospel that gushes forth from Christ and was able to bring spiritual life to a sinner when it was the day of salvation. Now, this same picture is in Isaiah 55, verse 1, where we read, "Ho, everyone that thirsteth, come ye to the waters, and he that hath no money, come ye, buy and eat, yea, come buy wine and milk without money and without price." And here in that verse, the Lord is speaking to those that he's working in to thirst after his righteousness. Secondly, waters can also be a picture of the judgment of God. For instance, when God brought the flood in Noah's day upon the world in Genesis 7, the waters were a picture of his wrath. So we can see how the waters of the flood represent the judgment of God. Also in the book of Exodus, when Pharaoh and the Egyptians drowned in the Red Sea, that was a picture of being under the wrath of God. And thirdly, waters can represent people. As in Isaiah 57, verse 20, God connects the wicked to the waters of a troubled sea. Isaiah 57, 20 reads, "But the wicked are like the troubled sea when it cannot rest, whose waters cast up mire and dirt." And additionally, God also directly defines waters as people in Revelation 17, 1. Revelation 17, 1 says, "And there came one of the seven angels which had the seven vials and talked with me, saying unto me, Come hither, I will show unto thee the judgment of the great whore that sitteth upon many waters." And the great whore sits or rules upon many waters in that verse, and the great whore is Babylon, the kingdom of Satan that ruled over the unsaved of the world. And we see that we're correct in that understanding when we read Revelation 17, verse 15. "And he saith unto me, The waters which thou sawest, where the whore sitteth, are peoples and multitudes and nations in tongues." And in Revelation 17, 15, which we just read, there were four references, and that points to the universal aspect or worldwide nature of what's in view. It has to do with the peoples of all the earth. They are the waters that the whore sitteth upon, or that Satan and his kingdom ruled over when he won the right of conquest over mankind in the Garden of Eden, and especially his rule at the end of the Great Tribulation, when God gave him rule over the unsaved peoples of the world. So when we find the word waters somewhere in the Bible, we can ask ourselves, is this pointing to the judgment of God, or to the gospel, or to people? Well, we have to pray for wisdom and look carefully at the context to kind of help find out which spiritual picture is in view. You've been listening to Types and Figures, Waters, here on eBible Fellowship.

Greetings, everyone. This is Bob Grandy welcoming you to eBible Fellowship's program called Where's That Bible Verse? God tells us in Romans 15, verse 4, "For whatsoever things were written aforetime were written for our learning, that we through patience and comfort of the Scriptures might have hope." During this time, I'll slowly read and then repeat 5 random verses from the King James Bible, but I will not tell you where they are located in God's Word, the Bible. So listen carefully and try to identify which Bible book, chapter, and even the verse number where each verse can be found. And here's our first verse today. "Because he hath appointed a day in the which he will judge the world in righteousness by that man whom he hath ordained, whereof he hath given assurance unto all men in that he hath raised him from the dead." I'll read it again. "Because he hath appointed a day in the which he will judge the world in righteousness by that man whom he hath ordained, whereof he hath given assurance unto all men in that he hath raised him from the dead." Here's our second verse. "For these 2 years hath the famine been in the land, and yet there are 5 years in the which there shall neither be earing nor harvest." And here it is again. "For these 2 years hath the famine been in the land, and yet there are 5 years in the which there shall neither be earing nor harvest." Here's the third verse. "How is the faithful city become an harlot? It was full of judgment, righteousness lodged in it, but now murderers." Here it is again. "How is the faithful city become an harlot? It was full of judgment, righteousness lodged in it, but now murderers." And our fourth verse today is, "For I through the law am dead to the law, that I might live unto God." And I'll repeat it. "For I through the law am dead to the law, that I might live unto God." And our final verse for today is, "Let no man deceive you by any means, for that day shall not come except there come a falling away first, and that man of sin be revealed, the son of perdition." Here it is again. "Let no man deceive you by any means, for that day shall not come except there come a falling away first, and that man of sin be revealed, the son of perdition." Okay, we'll be back in a moment to discover where these scriptures are located in God's Word, the Bible.

Okay, let's see where today's verses are found in the Bible and how well we did today. Here's the first verse. Because he hath appointed a day in the which he will judge the world in righteousness by that man whom he hath ordained, whereof he hath given assurance unto all men in that he hath raised him from the dead. That verse is found in Acts 17, verse 31. Acts chapter 17, verse 31. And here's the second verse. For these 2 years hath the famine been in the land, and yet there are 5 years in the which there shall neither be earing nor harvest. We can find that in the book of Genesis, chapter 45, verse 6. Genesis 45, verse 6. And here's the third verse. How is the faithful city become an harlot? It was full of judgment. Righteousness lodged in it, but now murderers. That is found in the book of Isaiah, chapter 1, verse 21. Isaiah 1, 21. And our fourth verse today, for I through the law am dead to the law, that I might live unto God. That's in the New Testament in the book of Galatians, chapter 2, verse 19. Galatians, chapter 2, verse 19. And the fifth verse today, let no man deceive you by any means, for that day shall not come, except there come a falling away first, and that man of sin be revealed, the son of perdition. We can find that verse in 2 Thessalonians chapter 2, verse 3. 2 Thessalonians chapter 2, verse 3. Thank you for joining us today to discover where's that Bible verse? And remember what God tells us in Psalm 119, verse 105. Thy word is a lamp unto my feet and a light unto my path.

0: speakers, Bob Grandy, Chris McCann, and Carl von Haringa are present with you. And yes, Margo, please go ahead with your question.
1: Hi, everyone.
0: Hi.
2: Hi, Margo.
1: Hey. I just wanted, would it be okay if I offered a couple scriptures? One, going along with comparing spiritual to spiritual, is Isaiah 28, verses 9 to 10. And then I have one in 1 John.
2: Isaiah 28, 9 and 10. Whom shall he teach knowledge? And whom shall he make to understand doctrine? Them that are weaned from the milk and drawn from the breasts. For precept must be upon precept, precept upon precept, line upon line, line upon line. Here a little and there a little.
1: Yeah, thanks. And then with what Chris has been teaching on witness, if you go back to 1 John 5, verses 9 to, I guess, 12, is that too much?
3: No. Okay.
4: I'll read it. 1 John 5, well, I'll start in verse 7. For there are three that bear record in heaven, and record is the same Greek word, witness, the Father, the Word, and the Holy Ghost. And these three are one. And by the way, this verse fits perfectly with everything the Bible says. So those people who say it doesn't belong in the Bible, their witness is not true. That this verse, its own personal witness, agrees with all scripture. For there are three that bear record in heaven, the Father, the Word, the Holy Ghost, these three are one. And there are three that bear witness in earth, the Spirit and the water and the blood. And these three agree in one. If we receive the witness of men, the witness of God is greater. For this is the witness of God, which he has testified of his Son. He that believeth on the Son of God hath the witness in himself. He that believeth not God hath made him a liar, because he believeth not the record or the witness that God gave of his Son, which is basically the Bible. And this is the record or witness that God has given to us eternal life, and this life is in his Son. He that hath the Son hath life, and he that has not the Son of God hath not life.
1: Yeah, well, thank you.
5: Thanks for sharing those verses. I thought it was interesting, the one in Isaiah, line upon line, precept upon precept, because even that verse, you can string together with other verses and compare it with other scriptures on how to compare scripture to scripture.
0: In Hebrews chapter 2, I listened to an audio Bible, and I kept hearing in the chapter, and again, and again. And when I hear that, God is actually comparing verses and building on it. And so in Proverbs chapter 24, verse 3, it reads, through wisdom is an house builded, and by understanding it is established. And when I thought about the way God patterns this language, you keep hearing and again and again. So I'm going to read Hebrews 2, and I'll try to read quickly but steadfast. Therefore, we ought to give the more earnest heed to the things which we have heard, lest at any time we should let them slip. For if the word spoken by angels was steadfast, then every transgression and disobedience received a just recompense of reward, how shall we escape if we neglect so great salvation, which at the first began to be spoken by the Lord, and was confirmed unto us by them that heard him, God also bearing them witness, both with signs and wonders, and with divers miracles, and gifts of the Holy Ghost according to his own will. For unto the angels hath he not put in subjection the world to come, whereof we speak. But one in a certain place testified, saying, what is man that thou art mindful of him, or the Son of Man that thou visitest him? Thou madest him a little lower than the angels. And we know that God allowed this, what's that phrase where the Hebrew goes to the Greek and the translators, all
4: transliterate,
0: trans,

0: I always think of that word. Thou crownest him with glory and honor, and didst set him over the works of thy hands. Thou hast put all things in subjection under his feet. Wherein that he put all in subjection under him, he left nothing that is not put under him. But now we see not yet all things put under him, but we see Jesus, who is made a little lower than the angels for the suffering of death, crowned with glory and honor, that he, by the grace of God, should taste death for every man. And this is where you start seeing this language, and again and again. I'm going to go to verse 11. For both he that sanctifieth and they who are sanctified are all of one, for which cause he is not ashamed to call them brethren, saying, I will declare thy name unto my brethren. In the midst of the church will I sing praise unto thee. And again, I will put my trust in him. And again, behold, I and the children which God hath given me. And in the book of Hebrew, there's a couple other chapters where that phrase, and again, it reminds me of how God is like, he's combining Old Testament verses and building that foundation of truth. So when I see that "and again," it's like a principle for me that all these verses, they're linked spiritually when we come to harmony in the Bible, like the three witnesses.
1: There's another good passage I was thinking about in Galatians, when it talks about, and this makes me think of how even those in times past, they compared scripture to scripture, like Paul. And it talks about the Hagar, the bondwoman, and Sarah, the free woman, and tie that in. And they understood, of course, they're being inspired by God to write this, that Sarah represented, or Hagar, the bondwoman, represented being in bondage to the law.
0: Right.
1: I'll just read Galatians 4, verses, do I have the right chapter?
0: 4:24, I think.
1: Well, okay, yeah, just a few verses down. Right, I'll start with 21. Tell me, ye that desire to be under the law, do you not hear the law? For it is written that Abraham had two sons, the one by a bondmaid and the other by a free woman. Now, I was reading that passage the other day, and I didn't think to link. I wasn't thinking about the spiritual meaning of the bondwoman and the free woman, but I'm just glad I looked at it today because I'm seeing it, the spiritual meaning of it. But he who was of the bondwoman was born after the flesh, but he of the free woman was by promise, which things are an allegory, which means parable. For these are the two covenants, the one from Mount Sinai, which gendereth the bondage, which is Agar. For this Agar is Mount Sinai in Arabia, and answereth to Jerusalem, which now is and is in bondage with her children. But Jerusalem, which is above, is free, which is the mother of us all. So I just thought this was a good passage to share in as far as how, you know, even in the past, God used his elect to understand you have to compare scripture to scripture. And constantly in the New Testament, you hear references to Old Testament verses. And so that is comparing scripture to scripture.
2: I'd like to go back to 1 John 5 mm-hmm. with the caller, the passage the caller brought up. In verse 9, if we receive the witness of men, the witness of God is greater. For this is the witness of God, which is testified of his Son. And the witness of men we do receive in various ways, court, you know, the judicial system especially. A witness can give testimony concerning an individual, and that witness could be believed and, you know, might be true witness, and not saying anything about that, but it's a witness of men, and a person goes to prison. It really impacts them. Many, many other things we receive, the witness of men. And yet we know, what about men? It was read earlier, Romans 3, verse 4, let God be true and every man a liar. And we receive the witness of men. But as it says here, if we receive the witness of men, the witness of God is greater, because God cannot lie. God cannot lie. Just look at Titus. In Titus, it says, Titus in chapter 1, verse 2, in hope of eternal life, which God, that cannot lie, promised before the world began. Jesus, the faithful and true witness, the witness of God, the three here that bear record, that bear witness, the Father, God cannot lie, the Word. Jesus said, I am the way, the truth, and the life. John 17:17, thy word is truth. And the Holy Ghost, who is eternal God. All are in agreement in truth, in truth. None of them can lie. There can be no deceitfulness in them. And the Bible is the witness of God, which is why, you know, I've stopped trying to prove the Bible. I prove by going to other sources. I prove the Bible by the Bible. And people will immediately say, that's circular reasoning. That's circular reasoning. You can't prove something by the thing itself. Oh, really? Who told you that? Where'd you learn that? And what are they going to? They learned it in college, of course, out of some book that some guy wrote, that it's a somehow illegitimate argument to make. And I wouldn't doubt if they had the Bible in mind when they came up with this thing. You can't prove the Bible by the Bible. You can't do it. Well, of course we can. Of course we can. Because just like no man ever spake like that man, those soldiers who went to apprehend Jesus said, never a man spake like this man. It's the same with the Bible. Never a book that reads like this book, that has been written like this book, from this eternal, infinite perspective, this glorious, majestic perspective. Read Isaiah 40, and it just blows you away. The majesty, the magnificence of the Word of God. And people who haven't read the Bible, at least not with their eyes open, somebody just recently said this to me, well, if I go in my backyard and I develop the gospel of chickens and this is my religion and I claim miracles, then that's on the same par as the Bible. What absolute nonsense that man has that it's just an attempt to denigrate the Word of God, to diminish it, to mock it and reject it. But
1: there's a really good verse that ties in with exactly what you're saying.
2: Mm-hmm.
1: John 8:13-14, because the Pharisees confronted Jesus and said, the Pharisees said unto him, thou bearest record of thyself. Thy right. record is not true. And Jesus answered and said unto him, though I bear record of myself, yet my record is true. For I know whence I came and whither I go, but ye cannot tell whence I come and whither I go.
2: Deep reading, go down to verses 17 and 18.
1: It is also written in your law that the testimony of two men is true. I am one that bear witness of myself, and the Father that sent me beareth witness of me.
2: Two. God confirms himself. God's confirmed the Bible with three witnesses. And people might think if there's a trial and one witness of men put them away, but that's our law, and they accept that witness. But there is a refusal to accept the witness of God in the Bible that he himself has witnessed to, that it's true and faithful. Jesus, the true and faithful witness. This book is all sufficient proof and testimony and witness. We don't need anything else. I would mention, yes, the heavens declare the glory of God. They testify to God. And yet I would also say, but that's not going to change anyone's heart. You'll still reject that. Literally, in creation, God is witness to himself and his existence every day of your life And every day of your life, you have rejected it if you're not a child of God. And so that doesn't have the impact upon you. God also has written his law upon your heart so that you have a sense of conscience and right and wrong. That hasn't impacted you. He's given you the witness of the Bible. You deny and reject, and you say, well, somebody also said this, an atheist, to me just today. If God were to prove himself to me, then right today, I and all us atheists, right today, we would believe. No, you won't. No, you won't. You want to see something? Don't you think the Israelites saw something when they saw Egypt brought to its knees with the plagues, when they saw the Red Sea part, when they saw manna from heaven for 40 years, when they saw the rock struck in rivers of water coming out? They saw and saw and saw with their physical eyes. And you know what the summary statement of the Israelites in the wilderness was? In Hebrews 3, they perished in the wilderness due to unbelief. Unbelief. Nothing will change the dead, stony heart of a sinner except the power of God. And so I don't think we need to waste our time going outside the Bible to prove the Bible. We prove the Bible by the Bible, and that witness will be refused. So would anything else be refused? So this is all sufficient. And as far as circular reasoning, my point earlier about hearing it in a professor's class, and I've said this and I've written this multiple times to multiple atheists, not once so far has anyone come back to me to prove circular reasoning is legitimate or that it is some kind of absolute truth that you cannot argue from the Bible to prove the Bible. What it is someone's, you know, debate tactic, or it's a debate point that some professor somewhere came up and put it in a book and it spread all around. And no, you're, in other words, in order to prove circular reasoning is false, you have to show the book where you read it. And by showing the book where you read it, you have just proven that you're engaged in circular reasoning yourself.
1: You know what I was thinking is it really comes down to a distrust that people have for each other due to sin. Because the only reason why people look for, oh, you got to show me, you got to get it from multiple sources and things like that, is because they simply know they can't really trust men. You know, but God, of course, is perfect and trustworthy. And so I think maybe that those ideas kind of stem from that they can't trust their fellow man. But I was, me and Gary were on an atheist show, and I asked an atheist, you know, you guys go to the Bible to disprove the Bible, right? They look at certain things in the Bible like, well, that can't be true. You know, so I said, if you can go to the Bible to disprove it, why can't we go to the Bible to prove it, to prove that the Bible's true? And he said, well, if there's no contradictions, you know, then. And I just told him, well, then that it really shows a lack of understanding the scriptures. Yeah, they're not actual.
2: That's lip service.
1: Yeah.
2: They say that all day. Like you said earlier, you know, this whole long list of contradictions. Well, as soon as you start solving them and showing them, okay, let's take some contradictions. And you, like the one, you know, the king, 11th year of the king, 12th year of the king.
1: Yeah.
2: You know, in one chapter and the following chapter, it says, it's like you'd have to be the most careless scribe imaginable, right? Yeah. To have written in the 11th, the one chapter, it's the 11th year of the king, and the very next chapter, the 12th year of the king. It's so obviously blatant in error. And if it were actually a scribal error, it would have been corrected because the Jews go over the document and over the document and over the document. So, you know, carefully making sure every letter is accurate and faithful. And no, they left it. Imagine that, this being left in the Hebrew text because it was in the original. God wrote it that way. And that's why we say God wrote the Bible to trap people. God wrote the Bible to allow people to find errors. There, admittedly, there's a lot of apparent contradictions in the Bible. But the truth is, there are no actual contradictions in the Bible. God wrote the Bible to trap the proud reader, the guy who's going there to find fault, the horde of atheists descending upon the Bible, and yes, studying it more than a whole lot of Christians, descending, where can I prove this isn't the Word of God? And oh, look at this. It happened in the 11th year of the king, and it happens in the 12th year of the king. Error. And therefore, let me dismiss this so-called holy Bible. It's not perfect. It has errors.
1: And not to mention the timeline itself is so precise in the Bible and even outside sources.
2: Do you want to explain that? Since I brought it up, we better explain it. You want to explain the 11th and 12th year?
1: Oh, yeah. So with the kings, you have the what's called the non-accession year and you have the accession year.
2: Yeah.
1: And the non-accession year would just be that first year where he began to reign. But it could have been like at the end of the year, you know, maybe like the last month. And so that's
2: Yeah, I'm sorry. Go ahead.
1: So that would be counted as the king's first non-accession year. But then the first accession year would be the first full year of reigning. And so they're both true. Like, for example, if it says the first year of King David, his first accession year, or King Saul actually is a better example. It could be King Saul's first accession year, but his second non-accession year, and both are true.
2: Right.
3: Hey, Chris, you brought up the word contradiction.
2: Gary, you're muted. You're muted.
3: Hello?
1: Yeah. There you go. He's having mic issues.
3: Am I muted?
2: No, I can hear you, Bob.
3: Oh, okay. No, I was going to say that you brought up the word contradiction, you know, which really could be, when speaking about the Bible, it could be disharmony, right? Any contradiction with the Bible means it's not in harmony. And that word is found in a couple of places, for instance, in Hebrews 7:7, and without all contradiction, the less, and this is referring to the sons of Levi, is blessed of the better, which is referring to Melchizedek. And also in Hebrews 12:3, which you were in Hebrews 12:1 before, but it says, "For consider him that endured such contradiction of sinners against himself, lest you be wearied and faint in your minds." And the word for contradiction is also, it's the Greek number 485, and it's also translated as gainsaying, and gainsaying can also be considered to be out of harmony with the Bible. In Jude 1:11, it says, "Woe unto them, for they have gone in the way of Cain and ran greedily after the error of Balaam for reward, and perished in the gainsaying of Korah." And also in Romans 10:21, "But to Israel he saith, all day long I have stretched forth my hands unto a disobedient and gainsaying," and that's 483, "gainsaying people." And 483 is translated as speak against, deny, contradict, gainsay, gainsayer. You know, so all of these words are opposite of harmony that the Bible insists upon.
2: Mm-hmm.
3: So, yeah. I just wanted to point those out.
2: The apparent contradictions in the Bible, which are, you know, good number of them, they are traps for the ungodly, but they're also given by God to spur on his people to Bible study, because the child of God knows this is the truth. This is the truth. I know it because of the witness of the Spirit within us in salvation. God has given us his Holy Spirit. So that witness of the Spirit with his word, it as we read it, it witnesses this is the truth. We know this absolute. And we also know it's truly holy And to be holy, there can't be any error. There can't be any, of course, sin. There can't be any, for the all-knowing God, all-wise God, there can't be any occasions of misspeaking. There can't be forgetfulness. Oh, I said the 11th year here, and I meant the 12th year. No. And so it's really encouragement to us to dig in and solve the mystery. It's given unto you to know the mysteries of the kingdom of heaven, Jesus said in Matthew 13, but to them it's not given. So the atheist, he won't solve the mystery. He doesn't have any interest in solving the mystery. The child of God, we look at it in a different way. This is interesting. I wonder how both scriptures are true. How could it be the 11th year of the king and the 12th year of the king? My, that's fascinating. And even for decades and centuries, maybe the people of God couldn't answer it. Maybe they didn't have the answer, but they knew it's true. The whole word's true. And people bring it up, and maybe in past time they couldn't answer it. But at this time, the Lord opened up the eyes. I think Mr. Camping has it in his book, The Perfect Harmony of the Hebrew Kings. Mm-hmm. And he revealed it. So now we see the answer and you go, oh, that's so simple. So simple. It's to, you know, just put it another way than Carl was putting it. It's like, you know, a child born in 2026, you could say is one, but, or I should have said 2025, but okay, a child born in January 2026, during this year, you say is one, but it's not until January 2027, they're actually one. But you could say the child has been alive all 2026 and all 2027, two. So you could look at it two different ways, 1 year or 2 years, and that's how it is with that king. And that's just an example of the mindset of the child of God. And as we go through these apparent contradictions, and by God's grace, solve the riddle, the hidden meaning of them, and God gives grace to the humble. His people are made humble through his salvation. He resists the proud, that we start gaining all the more confidence. Only God could have written the Bible in this way to give an appearance of error. And then when you check it out, it's all the more strikingly accurate, all the more perfect. And it actually grows. I remember sometimes praying, oh Lord, I don't understand this. I don't understand this. Help and guide into truth. And the Lord did open up my eyes to something I didn't understand. And it's always like, oh yeah, there it is. Now it's right there. It's right on the page. But, you know, Christ has to open up the eyes of our understanding before we see the hidden things. And then it's an occasion of thanksgiving. Well, thank you. Thank you. This nugget, you know, this hidden treasure, I really thank you for showing it.
3: Chris, there's an example in the Bible where something similar to that, where you can imagine James that was saying, thank you. I'm going to read this passage in Acts 15, 13 to 17, and it shows the harmony, even that the people back then were came across. It says, and after they had held their peace, James answered, saying, men and brethren, hearken unto me. Simeon hath declared how God at the first did visit the Gentiles to take out of them a people for his name. And to this agree the words of the prophets. So they were comparing, they had to go back and look at Amos chapter 9, and it says, as it is written, after this, and there's a lot of spiritual meaning in this passage that I'm not going to go into, but after this, I will return and will build again the tabernacle of David, which has fallen down, and I will build again the ruins thereof, and I will set it up that the residue of men might seek after the Lord, and all the Gentiles upon whom my name is called, saith the Lord, who doeth all these things. So right there is an example.
2: Yeah, that's a good example.
3: Of them harmonizing, making sure that there was that their scriptures agreed.
2: And think of, you know, poor Martin Luther in the Reformation. Justification by faith alone. And then the Epistle of James. Was not Abraham our father justified by works when he had offered Isaac his son on the altar? And again, that's how God writes. And then in Romans 4, if Abraham were justified by works, he has whereof the glory, but not before God. An incredibly complex dilemma. Every statement's true. We're justified by faith alone. That's the theological statement, but we're justified by faith. And Abraham was justified by works when he offered Isaac his son. And all of a sudden, the Lord opens up the idea, the works finished from the foundation of the world, justification by Christ's atonement, and that's the solution. That's the solution. So
3: that it wasn't it that was reckoned to Abraham. It was he that was reckoned.
2: Right.
3: Yeah.
2: Right. Christ's faith.
1: There's one other verse about witness. I don't know if you read this one, Psalm 89:37. Did you read that one?
2: I don't think today.
1: Okay, it says, it shall be established forever as the moon and as a faithful witness in heaven. And I was thinking about that, and I was wondering if that heaven, I know the moon can identify with the word of God, right?
2: Right, the law.
1: So maybe, and maybe heaven as the Bible in this case, or as a faithful
2: witness. Well, the faithful witness in heaven, that's Christ. From Revelation 1:5, the faithful witness. So it shall be established. His seed shall endure forever in his throne as the sun before him. It shall be established forever as the moon. The law of the Lord endureth forever.
1: Yeah.
2: So the moon representing the law is established
1: the physical moon.
2: By the word of God.
1: Yep. You can rule out the physical moon because that's not going to be around forever.
3: There's another verse that kind of deals with harmony in 1 Timothy 3:16, and it says, and without controversy, great is the mystery of godliness. God was manifest in the flesh, justified in the spirit, seen of angels, preached unto the Gentiles, believed on in the world, received up into glory. And that word controversy is only found once in the Bible. It's 36:72. And without controversy, it's in other words, in all harmony, and then great is the mystery, and so on. So I couldn't find the word harmony in the Bible, but this kind of...
2: you went everywhere around it.
1: We have one caller, and then we could take this, and then we may have to wrap it up because we've come to the end of our program. So, Salvador?
4: Can you hear me okay, or are you so much not?
1: No, we can hear you.
4: just a good example of needs harmonization is Matthew 24:36. It was apparently it's a contradiction when it says that the Lord cannot know, but the meaning of the word no, it has to do with something else. Wouldn't you agree with that, guys? And maybe you can comment on that.
3: Yeah, no and no.
2: Yeah, the next verse, no and no. Yeah. Well, that's a good example because it's quoted as the authority, like a witness, and that's what the Bible's for. But very careless in searching the scripture for all the additional information.
3: It's a big trap.
2: Exactly, end time trap for the church, and fell in it hook, line, and sinker. You know, the whole corporate church joined hands on that. And it was something that led to, you know, a deceitful witness will not escape or perish. And and they will not escape when Christ comes like a thief in the night. 1 Thessalonians 5, they will not escape, they will perish. And the church sorrowfully perished spiritually when they carelessly took the witness of one verse and then follow this principle of harmonization. You have to compare all around. Carl, do you see these? I've been seeing a bunch of calls pop up. Are you getting those?
1: I haven't seen them, no.
2: Oh.
1: Yeah.
2: Oh, I thought you were seeing them. This is like the fourth one.
1: Okay.
2: What should I do? It says end meeting or hold meeting and answer?
1: You can do that.
2: Well, we all hear meet.
1: No, not until you transfer them in. If they call, I'm not sure why I wasn't.
2: So how come you're not getting it?
1: Oh, I wasn't logged in. Okay, I see why.
2: Yeah, sorry to I don't know if that's one caller or a few callers. Sorry to any callers out there. We were not.
1: Yeah, it was the same caller.
2: Prepared.
1: Yeah. Same caller. So we'll get you on the open forum if you call in. All right, well. Gary's.
3: Is it a new person or somebody that knows the open forum?
1: Somebody who calls in the open forum.
3: Okay.
1: Quite frequently. Okay. Well, Gary's mic isn't working, so I'm going to have to close out the program today. Thanks again for joining the Bible Exalted, which is hosted every week, Tuesday at 2 p.m. So if you want to follow us, join us on our YouTube channel, The Bible Exalted. You can type that in, and the outro will give you further information. Thanks for listening.
2: Okay. Goodbye.
1: Goodbye.
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1: Well, greetings, Bible students, and welcome to today's edition of eBible Fellowship's Bible Quiz. In Psalm 119, verse 130, we read, "The entrance of thy words giveth light. It giveth understanding unto the simple."

with at all times, and a brother is born for adversity. Fill in that blank. A blank loveth at all times, and a brother is born for adversity. Number three, fill in the blank. A soft answer turneth away blank. Fill in that blank. That's an easy one. A soft answer turneth away blank. Number four, fill in this blank. He that spareth his blank hateth his son. What is that word? He that spareth his blank hateth his son. And number five, fill in the blank. For blank is better than rubies, and all the things that may be desired are not to be compared with it. For blank is better than rubies, and all the things that may be desired are not to be compared with it. And we'll be back in a minute with those answers.

Okay, guys, let's hear today's answers. Number one, the Hebrew word translated proverb is often translated another word. What is that word? It is the word parable. Proverb is often translated parable. And if you look at Proverbs 1:6, just for an example, if you look at Proverbs 1:6, you'll see the word proverb. And in Job 27, it's the word parable. Number two, fill in the blank. A friend loveth at all times, and a brother is born for adversity. A friend loveth at all times, and a brother is born for adversity. A friend. That's Proverbs 17:17. Proverbs 17:17. Number three, fill in the blank. A soft answer turneth away wrath. That's Proverbs 15:1. A soft answer turneth away wrath. Number four, fill in the blank. He that spareth his rod hateth his son. He that spareth his rod hateth his son. That's Proverbs 13, verse 24. Rod. Proverbs 13:24. And number five, fill in the blank. For wisdom is better than rubies, and all the things that may be desired are not to be compared with it. Wisdom, Proverbs 8, verse 11. For wisdom is better than rubies, and all the things that may be desired are not to be compared with it. Wisdom, Proverbs 8, verse 11. That's our eBible Fellowship Bible quiz for today. And may God bless your study in His Word.

A Short Walk in God's Word. Segment 3. God declares in Isaiah 2, verse 19, He ariseth to shake terribly the earth. And before that, in verse 17, God declares, Jehovah alone shall be exalted in that day. Now, this language fits very well our understanding that God began Judgment Day with a worldwide spiritual earthquake on May 21st, 2011, and we are now in the days after the sun has been darkened and the moon no longer gives its light. And these are pictures of no more salvation. No more salvation because the second jubilee of the latter rain is complete, its work finished on May 21st, 2011, and now Jehovah alone is exalted. He has triumphed mightily by accomplishing a great and glorious redemption. The horse and his rider hath he thrown into the sea, saving to the uttermost the very last of a multitude that no man can number or know, manifesting under powers and principalities visible and invisible, that truly salvation is of God only and for God only. Jehovah alone is now exalted. Furthermore, in the process of saving all of his elect, God has also brought to the doorstep of every unsaved man, woman, and child the wages of sin, which is death, by taking away any hope that any of them might become saved. Thereby also Jehovah alone is exalted. If we are among those that call ourselves by the name of Christ, let us bow down and fall before the throne of his glory with fear and rejoicing, and let's tremble because the great Jehovah of the Bible by the sword of his mouth hath spoken the word of God, which alone is exalted in this day. Oh, that God would be pleased to grant unto us all a growing affection toward the exaltation of his word, that the desire of our heart would be more and more that the word of God be exalted and magnified in all we do, in all we say, and in all we think. We know that with man this is impossible. So therefore, let's cease from man, who, like his breath, will soon vanish away and be no more. Let us look unto Jehovah Christ, who alone is the only rock of hope and truth during these days of Judgment Day. We know spiritual fire and brimstone has fallen and is devouring everything that exalts itself against the knowledge of the Word of God, wherein God, by his Spirit, continues to show us wondrous things. Thank you.

Hi, this is Harry Dysart with eBible Fellowship. Thank you for joining us for the 31 Days of Proverbs. As our Lord says in Proverbs chapter 1, verse 6, to understand a proverb and the interpretation, the words of the wise and their dark sayings. Let us now listen to today's chapter in the book of Proverbs. Proverbs 11. A false balance is abomination to Jehovah, but a just weight is his delight. When pride cometh, then cometh shame, but with the lowly is wisdom. The integrity of the upright shall guide them, but the perverseness of transgressors shall destroy them. Riches profit not in the day of wrath, but righteousness delivereth from death. The righteousness of the perfect shall direct his way, but the wicked shall fall by his own wickedness. The righteousness of the upright shall deliver them, but transgressors shall be taken in their own naughtiness. When a wicked man dieth, his expectation shall perish, and the hope of unjust men perisheth. The righteous is delivered out of trouble, and the wicked cometh in his stead. An hypocrite with his mouth destroyeth his neighbor, but through knowledge shall the just be delivered. When it goeth well with the righteous, the city rejoiceth, and when the wicked perish, there is shouting. By the blessing of the upright, the city is exalted, but it is overthrown by the mouth of the wicked. He that is void of wisdom despiseth his neighbor, but a man of understanding holdeth his peace. A talebearer revealeth secrets, but he that is of a faithful spirit concealeth the matter. Where no counsel is, the people fall, but in the multitude of counselors there is safety. He that is surety for a stranger shall smart for it, and he that hateth suretyship is sure. A gracious woman retaineth honor, and strong men retain riches. The merciful man doeth good to his own soul, but he that is cruel troubleth his own flesh. The wicked worketh a deceitful work, but to him that soweth righteousness shall be a sure reward. As righteousness tendeth to life, so he that pursueth evil pursueth it to his own death. They that are of a froward heart are abomination to Jehovah, but such as are upright in their way are his delight. Though hand join in hand, the wicked shall not be unpunished, but the seed of the righteous shall be delivered. As a jewel of gold in a swine's snout, so is a fair woman which is without discretion. The desire of the righteous is only good, but the expectation of the wicked is wrath. There is that scattereth and yet increaseth, and there is that withholdeth more than is meet, but it tendeth to poverty. The liberal soul shall be made fat, and he that watereth shall be watered also himself. He that withholdeth corn, the people shall curse him, but blessing shall be upon the head of him that selleth it. He that diligently seeketh good procureth favor, but he that seeketh mischief, it shall come unto him.
He that trusteth in his riches shall fall, but the righteous shall flourish as a branch. He that troubleth his own house shall inherit the wind, and the fool shall be servant to the wise of heart. The fruit of the righteous is a tree of life, and he that winneth souls is wise. Behold, the righteous shall be recompensed in the earth, much more the wicked and the sinner.

As our Lord says in Matthew chapter 13, verse 34, "All these things spake Jesus unto the multitude in parables, and without a parable spake he not unto them." Thank you for listening today. Please join us again for the 31 days of Proverbs. May our Lord's word be praised.

0: Following is a recording of one of the sessions from eBible Fellowship's Day in the Word, which took place on December 1st, 2019. With his study, The End of the Church Age, Part 2, here's Robert Daniels.
1: I want to pick up where I left off last time we met, that I was speaking a little bit about how during the church age, when God was using the churches, the church taught many, many false teachings that weren't true. That weren't true at all. Many churches taught that it's possible for you to save yourself. It's up to you to do this or that. It's up to you to come to Christ, or you just pray the sinner's prayer and God will save you. And all these things the church taught during the church age, which is completely false. Completely false. Even those of us who have had our spiritual eyes opened by God, we once believed that.

Correct, but for a time God put up with. But since then, God has corrected us. But no, when the unsaved man dies, he's like the animal. He's dead forever. He would no longer be in existence on the last day. He's going to be cast out of his grave and he's going to be destroyed forevermore. And that is the lot of the wicked. But since then, God has corrected us. But I want to look at some of the false teachings that the church taught. If you would look at any false gospel, even the church, a lot of them taught during the church days that you have to do something to save yourself. If you will look at any major religion across the world, whether it's Islam or whatever the false religion is, it's based on works. It's based on works. I don't know much about these worldly religion, but what I do understand that some religion you have to go to Mecca maybe once in your life to pilgrimage somewhere and pay homage to something. It's a work. It's a work you're doing. Some religion teach that you have to go to confession and confess your sins to whomever. It's a work. Other religions might teach that you have to live a solitary life in a convent or somewhere in the mountains or whatever, and you have to live a life of solitude to meditate with however they understand who their God is. It's works. Their foundation of their belief or their teaching is based on man's efforts. But the true gospel doesn't teach that. The work that saves us is not our work, it's the work of Christ. It's the work that Christ has done. It's his work that we have come to trust because our efforts will never save us. There's some religion out there who teach that you have to give your life. If you give your life and in another life, you will come into all these things. It's a work. You remember that scripture verse that God speak about in 1 Corinthians? Let's read that again. In 1 Corinthians chapter 13, let's read it, verse 1. It says, "Though I speak with the tongues of men and of angels and have not charity, which is the love of Christ, I am become as a sounding brass and a tinkling cymbal. And though I have the gift of prophecy and understand all mysteries and all knowledge, and though I have all faith so that I could remove mountains and have not charity, I am nothing. And though I bestow all my goods to feed the poor," yeah, I mean, this person go all out, give up all his money to look at the physical need of man. And God goes on to tell us here, "And though I give my body to be burnt," the ultimate sacrifice, you give your life, "and have not charity, it profit me nothing." If you don't have the love of Christ, if God has not saved you, nothing. You could do the most wonderful thing for human beings. And yet, if you don't have the love of God in you, God has not saved you. It's a work you're doing, and yet you still remain unsaved. See, so there's nothing in of ourselves that we can do to save ourselves. You can't. It's the work of Christ that saved us. Israel, the nation of Israel, they got caught up in a works gospel. They think circumcision. Circumcision, they totally misunderstand what circumcision is, but that's what they were trusting in. Israel was in the works gospel. For instance, look at a very familiar passage in Romans chapter 2, where God speaks there about circumcision. See, Israel was in a works gospel. In Romans chapter 2, let's read verse 25 on down. "For circumcision verily profiteth if you keep the law, but if thou be a breaker of the law, thy circumcision is make uncircumcision. Therefore, if the uncircumcision keep the righteousness of the law, shall not his uncircumcision be counted for circumcision? And shall not uncircumcision, which is by nature, if it fulfill the law, judge thee, who by the letter and circumcision doth transgress the law? For he is a Jew, which is one outwardly. Neither is that circumcision which is outward in the flesh, is outward in the flesh, but he is a Jew which is one inwardly.
and circumcision

is of the heart, in the spirit, and not in the letter, whose praise is not of men, but of God. So Israel, they got caught up in physical circumcision, thinking that some, if they will do this act, God will save them. Circumcision pointing the fact that we need to have our sins cut away. And circumcision, that's something that God does to the heart. It's spiritual. Physical circumcision won't save a person. If somebody will do it today, you could do for medical reasons, but for our salvation is concerned, no, it's the circumcision that God is concerned about is that circumcision that God tells us in Deuteronomy chapter 30. Deuteronomy chapter 30, verses 5 and 6. And Jehovah thy God will bring thee into the land which thy fathers possessed, and thou shalt possess it. And he will do thee good and multiply thee above thy fathers. And Jehovah thy God will circumcise thine heart and the heart of thy seed to love Jehovah thy God with all thine heart and with all thy soul that thou mayest live. That's the circumcision that God does to the heart of man. But Israel totally misunderstood what this meant. Circumcision is a spiritual one. But I left off at this verse here in Matthew chapter 19, the last time. Remember the rich young ruler? He, at one point, well, he was in the works gospel. Because the question he's saying, the way you could see how he's thinking. Let's start reading verse 16. Here God says, and behold, one came and said unto him, good master, what good thing shall I do? You see his thinking? And this is the thinking of many. What good thing must I do to save myself? So you see what he's asking Christ, that I may have eternal life. And all these false religion of the world, you know, that's what they promise you. If you will do this or you will do that, it's guarantee you eternal life. And it's not going to work. But here, this rich man, he's asking Christ the question, what must I do? And verse 17, and he said unto him, why callest thou me good? There is none good but one, that is God. But if thou wilt enter into life, keep the commandments. That word is plural. God is saying to him, keep the commandments. And the whole Bible is God's commandments. But look at his response. He said unto him, which? Which one? But see, he's not hearing what Christ says. Christ says commandments, all of them. You must keep all the commandments of God, and you must keep it perfectly. And no man can do that. We have to keep the law of God perfectly. And here Christ goes on to say, verse 18, he said unto him, which? Jesus said, thou shalt do no murder, thou shalt not commit adultery. Now, Christ didn't stop at one, because he asked Christ, which commandment should he keep? Which one? But here Christ is saying to him, thou shalt not commit adultery, thou shalt not steal, thou shalt not bear false witness, honor thy father and thy mother, thou shalt love thy neighbor as thyself. So God lists up a bunch of commandments there. And the young man said unto him, all these things have I kept from my youth up. What like I yet? So in his mind, he probably was a decent moral person. So, you know, his spiritual eyes are not open and says, I've kept all these. You know, I've kept all these things. You see, so many people think that way. And here God goes on to see, in verse 21, he says, Jesus said unto him, if thou wilt be perfect. You know, we have to keep God's law perfect now, and no one can do it. No human being can do it. Go and sell that which thou hast and give to the poor, and thou shalt have treasure in heaven, and come and follow me. And when the young man heard that saying, he went away sorrowful, for he had great possessions. Then said Jesus unto his disciples, verily I say unto you, that a rich man shall hardly enter into the kingdom of heaven.
And again, I say unto you, it is easier for a camel to go through the eye of a needle than for a rich man to enter into the kingdom of God. And when his disciples heard it, they were exceedingly amazed. You should almost see their faces. They were shocked. And saying, who then can be saved? Who then can be saved? No one. Because Christ is going to answer them in verse 26. When they say, who then can be saved? Here in verse 26, God tells us, Jesus beheld them and said unto them, with men, this is impossible. Salvation is an impossible thing with men. So these religions out there, or whatever was taught in the church, which is completely false, if it's not true, it's a lie. You see, and they're telling people that you can do something to save yourself. And here God is telling to us, is telling us, salvation is an impossible thing with man. You could give your life, you could do whatever you want to do. It will not save us or bring us closer to God in any way. So God tells us, and here he goes on, with men this is impossible, but with God all things are possible. Salvation is only possible with God himself. He's the only Savior. He's the only Savior who will save man. No other religions. The God of this Bible is the only God who could save someone. All the other religions could promise you this or say this to you, or you could spend your life of service to man. You know, all you see is the physical need of man. You could do this. You could do whatever you want to do, and you will get the praise of men. Men will praise you. Oh, he gave $10 million to this charity over here. And oh man, this is a wonderful, oh, you will get the praises of men. But when it comes on to what the Bible says, you will not. You will not get the praise from God, the Bible, because salvation is not of works. It's not possible with men. It's an impossible situation because only God can create a new heart within a person. Salvation is a spiritual thing, something that God does. And as we says here, it's impossible with men. When the disciple says, who then can be saved? No one. Of your own accord, you cannot become saved. It's impossible. But we know with Christ and the Lord Jesus, all things are possible. You see, so when it comes on to salvation, who gets the praise and the glory? If God has truly saved you and you look back, which we're not supposed to look back, but your life before God saved you, and he says, only God, only by the grace and the mercy of God, I am what I am today. You know, each true believer. And if you're truly a child of God, we gladly give God the praise and the glory for saving us. The true believers has no problem with that. We are overjoyed to give God the glory for create within us a new heart. Because remember, when God saves us, he has given us the heart of Christ. Which man can do that? You know, the church has promised people all sorts of things. And how wrong that is, that a church who handled the Bible, you know, sometimes I say, are they reading the same Bible that I'm reading? That you see that salvation is an impossible thing with man? And what they do, they tell people really what they're doing. They're feeding them poison, spiritual poison, and promise them, you know, all you have to do is do this or do that or this or that, and God will have mercy on you. I remember years ago, I saw a church. You probably didn't say the name. You might know what it is, where the church is, but the big name on the church was Free Will Baptist Church. Free Will, it tells you, the name gives it away. Free Will Baptist Church across the... I used to drive past it, and I was like, wow, how sad it is. People go in there, the pastors are telling them really a bunch of lies. And you know, God faults the pastors and those who are hearing what the pastors are saying. So God faults them both for this false gospel that they're teaching. But you know, wonderfully, that God saved people for himself in spite of what the church was teaching,
And now we know that God is no longer using the churches. During the church age, I would go in a church and hear the pastor saying something. And, you know, when he finished preaching, he would come to the door of the church. And I would, "Pastor, you know, you said this, or you said that." And I'd get myself in a whole lot of trouble, you know, because here he is. He's the pastor. Who am I to question him about what he teaches? And most of them was offended by it. When you ask him, "But the Bible says this, and you said this, how do you match the two?" And some of them just didn't like it a lot. But wonderfully, you know, we could, during that time, God save a great multitude. And now we know the church age is over. Let's turn over to Matthew chapter 20. I remember during the church age, before the door was closed, and many of us listened to Mr. Camping. And Mr. Camping used to say, cry to God for mercy. You hear from the Bible too. We should cry to God for mercy. You know, because wonderfully God allow us during the day of salvation that we could cry to him for mercy. You know, cry to him for mercy is a biblical thing. God tells us here to cry to him for mercy during the day of salvation. We're hoping that God will save me. It's not a guarantee that he will save me, but at least he said, you know, we could come to him and cry for mercy. That's a biblical thing, but many people mock it, but it's true. For instance, in Matthew chapter 20, verse 29, remember the two blind men? He says, "And as they departed from Jericho, a great multitude followed him. And behold, two blind men," you know, this is a great picture of salvation. Before we're saved, spiritual, we're lame, we're blind, and we lack a whole lot of things. And it says, "And behold, two blind men sitting by the wayside, when they heard that Jesus passed by, cried out, saying, 'Have mercy on us, O Lord, thou Son of David.'" They were crying to God. They were begging him, crying out to God for mercy. It was crying out to the right person, Christ. Because he's the only one who could save them. He's the only one who could save anyone. I remember now, this is a picture of salvation. And verse 31, "And the multitude rebuked them because they should hold their peace. But they cried the more, saying, 'Have mercy on us, O Lord, thou Son of David.' And Jesus stood still." Isn't that amazing? Remember, Christ is Almighty God, that he stopped what he was doing. And he's zeroing on these two blind men crying to him for mercy. And during the day of salvation, that's many were doing this. We're crying to God for mercy. God is Almighty God. He rules over all things. And for him to listen to this sinner over here crying for mercy, wow, it's an amazing thing. And here he says in verse 32, "And Jesus stood still and called them." Remember? God's elect, we're called according to his purpose. He called us. And you know, when God saves us, he saves us individually. That one over there, that one over here. And here God says, and said, "What will ye that I should do unto you?" And they say unto him, "Lord, Master, that our eyes may be opened." So Jesus had compassion on them and touched their eyes. And immediately their eyes received sight, and they followed him. It's a wonderful picture of salvation. That here God in his mercy, Christ is busy doing other things. God is busy, you know, over all things. And during the day of salvation, when he was saving people, here a sinner crying to God for mercy. And as God stopped what he's doing and he listened to that person, and he's one of God's elect, God gave that person a new heart, given spiritual eyes to see, and then we follow who? Christ. Then we're going to follow him. You see, so all that is the work of Christ. It has nothing to do with what I did or something that I do. No. You see, look at, it's an Old Testament passage. Let's turn over to Joel. Joel chapter 2, verse 12 to 14. You see the same idea there. Let's start at verse 12. "Therefore also now saith Jehovah,
tourney. Remember, we have to be careful with this verse because God is the one who does the turning. He's the one who turns us to himself. It's not us. Remember that salvation is a work of Christ and something, you know, we don't do. It says, therefore, also now says Jehovah, turn ye even to me with all your heart. And the only way we're going to do that, God has to, he's the one who works in us, willing to do of his good pleasure. And with fasting and with weeping, you see, weeping, crying to God for mercy, and mourning, rend your heart and not your garment, and turn unto Jehovah your God, for he is gracious and merciful and slow to anger, and of great kindness, and repenteth him of the evil. Who knoweth? During the day of salvation, you're crying to God for mercy, which we should be doing, crying to him for mercy. I don't know whether God's going to save me or not, but God commands us to cry to him for mercy. And he says in verse 14, who knoweth if he will return and repent and leave a blessing behind him? The blessing of what? Salvation. That's the blessing that we need is salvation. Even a meat offering and a drink offering unto Jehovah your God. You see? So God is the one who does the turning. And with weeping during the day of salvation, we're crying out to him for mercy. And God says, who can tell if God will save me? We don't know. But wonderfully during the church age, there's a great multitude of people God saved. And a great multitude who are living now, who God has truly saved, waiting upon God to bring to fruition the end of the world. And here, God's grace was given to us. Not that anything that we have done, but because what Christ has done, and that's the work that we trust in. We don't trust in our efforts for anything at all. And it's a wonderful thing. We just lay back on Christ's almighty arms. And if God indeed has truly saved you, that's the work that we've come to trust in. Not what the world says or what the church tells us. No, it is the work of Christ that saves us. Our works are filthy rags, the Bible tells us in the Bible. And what is that? Even after we have become a child of God, yes, we do good works. It's a desire that God had given to us that we're going to do good works. We're going to share the gospel and all these things that we do. It's a result of what God has done in our heart. You see, but it's not the cause of it. We could never, not one of us, deserving of this wonderful salvation that he has given to us. Let's turn to go over to Romans 3. In Romans 3, we're going to read verse 25 to 31. Let's break into the middle of the chapter almost, and says, whom God has set forth to be a propitiation through faith in his blood, to declare his righteousness for the remission of sins that are past through the forbearance of God. To declare, I say, at this time, his righteousness, that he might be just and the justifier of him which believeth in Jesus. Where is boasting then? We can't take any credit for that word boasting. There's glorying. Where is glorying then? If God has truly saved you, what do you have to glory in? Our works? Of course not. We glory in Christ because he's the one who gets the glory of saving us. And it says, it goes on in verse 27, it is excluded. By what law? Of works? Nay, but by the law of faith, the faith of Christ. Therefore, we conclude that a man is justified by faith without the deeds of the law. Is he the God of the Jews only? Is he not also of the Gentiles? Yes, of the Gentiles also. Seeing it is one God which justifieth the circumcision by faith and uncircumcision through faith, do we then make void the law through faith? God forbid. Yea, we establish the law. In other words, it's the faith of Christ that saves us. It's his work that was given to us, not our works. Remember, he said that word boasting there is glorying. Is a Greek word 2746, and it is found in Romans chapter 15, verse 17. See, the same word there is used
in Romans chapter 15, verse 17. I have therefore whereof I may glory. See that word glory there? May glory is the same word as boasting. Through Christ in those things which pertain to God. The same word there, could use that as boasting, and it's used also in Ephesians chapter 2. It's the same word there that's used as, it's that word boasting there in Ephesians chapter 2. It's the same word. In verse 9, not of works, lest any man should boast. That word boast is the word glory. It is the work of Christ, not of works, not of our works that save us. It says, lest any man should glory. You see, our boasting. We should, you know, we glory in Christ because he saves us, but we can't take any credit. We can't take any credit for salvation at all. It's God that the one who saved. And he and you see, let's turn to James chapter 4, verse 16. I'm going to read the whole thing, but in verse 16, you see the same word. But now he rejoiced in your boasting. Also rejoicing is evil. It's glorying. Same word there as glory you see in Ephesians chapter 2. It's the same word there. But let's jump over to 2 Samuel. God gives us another picture of salvation in 2 Samuel. Remember the account there with Mephibosheth? 2 Samuel chapter 9. And this is a wonderful picture of salvation as God lays it out for us in these few verses. Because where is our glory in something that we do to save ourselves? But here God is going to spell it out to us. What salvation is and what, you know, how the true child of God reacts to salvation. Let's start reading in verse 3. And the king said, is there, remember King David, he's a picture of Christ himself, King David. And the king said, is there not yet any of the house of Saul that they may show the kindness of God unto him? Remember, God is kind to us. He has great kindness towards his people. And here, David being the type of Christ, that he's gonna show great kindness to someone of the house of Saul. And he goes on, he says, and Ziba said unto the king, Jonathan hath yet a son, which is lame on his feet. And this is a picture of us before we're saved. Spiritually, we're lame. And if you would read Isaiah 35, the whole chapter, you will see where the gospel wasn't going to go out and God's going to save a great multitude of lame and so forth. But you have to read it to see, get the context in Isaiah 35. And here, spiritually, before we are saved, we cannot come to God of ourselves. We're lame in our feet. There's nothing that we can do to save ourselves. And here in verse 4, it says, and the king said unto him, where is he? And Ziba said unto the king, behold, he is in the house of Machir, the son of Amiel in Lodabar. Then King David sent and fetched him out of the house of Machir, the son of Amiel from Lodabar. And when Mephibosheth, the son of Jonathan, the son of Saul, was come unto David, he fell on his face. Humility. See, we can't come to God during the day of salvation and demand anything. When you see someone, if you go through the Bible and you see someone falling on their face, it's a sign of humility. It's here he is. When we were crying to God for mercy, it's as if we fall on our face before him, recognizing that we don't deserve anything. And here, Mephibosheth, he's falling on his face and did reverence. And King David said, Mephibosheth, notice he called him by his name. And here when God saves us, he calls us by our name. It's not that if he called Chris or he called John or Mike, you know, we all have a name. But as if God, here King David, calls him by his name and he says, and he's answered, and behold, thy servant. And that's what we are. We're the simple servants of Christ. And verse 7, and David said unto him, fear not. Isn't that something? Fear not. Here's it being the type of Christ. We come trembling before Christ
and hear God saying to us, fear not. And that's it. I'm not going to destroy you. And where have we seen this before? Fear not. You want to hold your hand here in 2 Samuel, and we're going to turn over to Luke. Luke chapter 2. Remember when the angels came? Luke chapter 2, let's start reading in verse 8. Luke chapter 2, verse 8. And there were in the same country shepherds abiding in the field, keeping watch over their flock by night. And lo, the angel of the Lord came upon them, and the glory of the Lord shone round about them, and they were sore afraid. And the angel said unto them, fear not. See, when man comes before God, we are in fear and trembling, because God is God. You know, remember when Christ came down on Mount Sinai and the nation of Israel, how they trembled? They were afraid that God would destroy them. And here, when God is going to save a person, you know, during the day of salvation, he says to us, fear not. Fear not. And he goes on and says, fear not. It says, for behold, I bring you good tidings of great joy, which shall be to all people. For unto you, there's really God's elect. For unto you is born this day in the city of David a Savior, which is Christ the Lord. And he goes on. You see, so here God, we come before God during the day of salvation, and we cry to him for mercy. And as if God is saying to us, fear not. Fear not, because, you know, God's going to save that. He saved that person. But back over in 2 Samuel chapter 9, verse 7. And David said unto him, fear not, for I will surely show thee kindness. See how God is repeating that word kindness so far two times in this chapter. God says to him, I will surely show thee kindness for Jonathan, thy father's sake. And I will restore thee all the land of Saul, thy father. And thou shalt eat bread at my table continually. God, he saves us, and now we eat spiritually of the bread of life, God's word, the Bible. And there we're seated with Christ, as we, in other parts of the Bible, we're seated with him in the heavenlies when he saves us. And verse 8, and he bowed himself and said, what is thy servant? God has saved you. And you say, why would God save me? I don't deserve it. You know, I don't deserve to be saved. What is thy servant that thou should look upon such a dead dog as I am? And this is what we are before God saves us. A dog is an unclean animal. He's an unclean animal. And this is what we are. He's here. He's in humility. He says, I'm a dead dog. You know, if you call somebody that today, you know, you're going to get injured if you call somebody, you know, a dog. But here he says he's a dead dog. And then the king called to Ziba, Saul's servant, and said unto him, I have given unto thy master's son all that pertained to Saul and to all of his house. Thou therefore and thy sons, and so forth. And look down in the bottom of verse 10. Mephibosheth, thy master's son, shall eat bread alway at my table. Now Ziba had 15 sons and 20 servants. And in bottom part of verse 11, as for Mephibosheth, said the king, he shall eat at my table as one of the king's sons. And when God saves us, we become sons of God. Now, what did Mephibosheth do to save himself? He recognized the fact that he was a dead dog. He was nothing. And so we are, when God saves us, we recognize that we're nothing. Except for God's mercy and God's grace, he has given to me the greatest gift ever, which is salvation. And here we're being a picture of Mephibosheth, which it's a wonderful picture of salvation. So what a wonderful picture God has painted for us in the Bible of salvation when he saves someone. It has nothing to do with what we've done. We don't deserve it. It's an impossible thing with us. What the church is doing, the church is they lie to you, tell you that, oh, you could, all you have to do is this or that. And you see the huge evangelical things on TV, and people coming down the aisle and in droves. I used to wonder how sad that is.
Because God, they fail to see that God is the one who saves. And wonderful, he has given us a privilege of crying to him for mercy. Crying to him for mercy. It may be that he will leave a blessing behind him. And wonderfully, if you're a child of God, God has given you the greatest blessing that could ever be to any sinner, which is salvation. Well, let's go on a little bit further. Let's look at Romans chapter 4. Here God's going to give us a picture of Abraham. Romans chapter 4, verse 1. What shall we say then that Abraham our father, as pertaining to the flesh, had found? For if Abraham was justified by works, he hath whereof to glory, but not before God. What Abraham did didn't save him. Remember, you read the account in Genesis 22? People latch onto that and say, see what he did? That's what saved him. No. God is disabusing us of that idea. No, it didn't. If Abraham was justified by works, he hath whereof to glory, but not before God. Nope. And it goes on in verse 3. For what saith the scripture? What saith the Bible? It says, Abraham believed God, and you know that it, there is he, and he was counted unto him for righteousness. It's the righteousness of Christ was given to Abraham. Now to him that worketh is the reward not reckoned of grace, but of debt. But to him that worketh not, but believeth on him that justifieth the ungodly, his faith is counted for righteousness. It's the faith of Christ that was accounted to us. All true believers, that is the faith of Christ, his work that was given to us. It's not ours. We don't have faith, saving faith. Faith, the Bible tells us, is a gift of God. He gives us the faith. It's a thing that you can't manufacture, true saving faith. We don't have it. Faith, it says, is a gift of God. It was given to us. The faith of Christ was given to us. God, Holy Spirit was given to us. All these things are gift. Eternal life was given to us. You see, so all these things are given to us by God himself. If this person is truly a child of God, then it's a wonderful thing that God has done for us. And why would I want to enter into that work? We can't. Remember, he paid for our sins from the foundation of the world. That work was already completed in Christ. And we learned not too long ago that the cross was a demonstration. The work was already done. So where is our work? If the work was already done in Christ from the foundation of the world, we weren't around then. You see, so, you know, it just boggles the mind that teachers would teach that, but they do. Let's turn over to some more scriptures. Let's turn over to Romans 9. And the Bible has a great deal to say about it. And these are only a few scripture verses. In Romans chapter 9, verse 30. We're going to read the next three verses. In Romans chapter 9, verse 30. What shall we say then? That the Gentiles which follow not the law of righteousness have attained to righteousness, even the righteousness which is of faith. And here we're going to speak about Israel. But Israel which followed after the law of righteousness has not attained to the law of righteousness, whereof because they sought it not by faith, but by works. I said earlier, Israel was in a works gospel. They were seeking these things by the works of the law, for they stumbled where? A stumbling stone, Christ. They stumbled. Israel was in a works gospel. As it is written, behold, I lay in Zion a stumbling stone and a rock of offense, and whosoever believeth on him shall not be ashamed. Israel was in the works gospel. It's like people today who believe in water baptism. Somehow they believe once you get dunked in the pool and you come out a new person. It doesn't save you. You could take 100 baptisms and still yet not saved. He doesn't save anybody. He doesn't wash away your sins. And as I said earlier, this baptism that we concern about is what Christ does to us. So salvation was never a work of men. And stay in Romans 11, verses 5 to 8.
Here he says, even so then, at this present time also, there is a remnant according to the election of grace. And if by grace, it is no more of works, otherwise grace is no more grace. You know, people say, oh, I'm saved by grace, but you could be 99% grace and 0.1% works. Grace is no more grace because you're adding your works in it. Either God saved, give you 100% grace or none at all. Let's see. But if it be of works, then is it no more grace? Otherwise, work is no more work. What then? Israel has not obtained that which it seeketh for, but the election has obtained it, and the rest were blinded. According as it is written, God has given them the spirit of slumber, eyes that they should not see, and ears that they should not hear until this day. You see, they stumbled at the stumbling stone, which is Christ. And oh, so many have stumbled at the true gospel. You can only look at Israel, look at our day. If you're teaching a works gospel, you stumbled at, you know, and that rock of gonna crush you, you know, to powder, if you want to say that term. But here, Israel, but you know, it's the teaching of election is a wonderful thing. If God has not elected the people for himself, no one would become saved. No one. You know, I remember speaking to people about election many times, and they're offended at it. They are offended. You know, they have to just walk away from the conversation. Election, no. They're adamant against it. And at that point, you have to just leave them alone. But it's only the grace of God that can save someone, you know. And it's a wonderful thing what God has done for his elect. Let's turn to Hebrews. Hebrews chapter 4. Let's start reading at verse 1 to pick up the context. Let us therefore fear, lest a promise being left us of entering into his rest, any of you should seem to come short of it. For unto us was the gospel preached, as well as unto them, but the word preached did not profit them, not being mixed with faith in them that heard it. For we which have believed do enter into his rest. As I have sworn in my wrath, if they shall not enter into my rest, although the works were finished from the foundation of the world. The work was finished, the work of saving us, what Christ did. So where is our work enter into all this? It doesn't enter at all. But the churches over the church age has fostered this false doctrine about we have to do something to save ourselves. We've read in all the previous verses that it's an impossible thing with man. Who then can be saved if God has not saved that person? No one. It's a hopeless situation. But thanks be to God that he has saved the people for himself. Let's look at a very familiar passage to us. Knowing that a man is not justified by the works of the law. In Galatians 2, verse 16. God says, knowing that a man is not justified by the works of the law, but by the faith of Jesus Christ. Even we have believed in Jesus Christ that we might be justified by the faith of Christ and not by the works of the law. For by the works of the law shall no flesh be justified. God spells it out. And when you read through the book of Galatians, you see the same thing. That it's the faith of Christ. It's the work of Christ that saves us. And one other verse here in 2 Timothy chapter 1, verse 7. 2 Timothy chapter 1, verse 7 to 10. For God hath not given us the spirit of fear, but of power and of love and of a sound mind. Be not thou therefore ashamed of the testimony of our Lord, nor of me, his prisoner, but be thou a partaker of the afflictions of the gospel according to the power of God, who has saved us and called us and with an holy calling, not according to our works, see, but according to his own purpose and grace, which was given unto us in Christ Jesus before the world began. These verses are a beautiful, beautiful verse that God tells us
He says, who has saved us and called us with a holy calling, not according to our works. So you wonder, didn't the churches see all these verses? That is, our works will never save us. You know, how sad it is. It says, according to his own purpose. Remember, God saves us. He saves us to the praise of his glory. Not something that we have done. We're saved for his purposes. It's not like we were no better than that person or that person is better than this person. No, God saved us for his own purposes. He saved that one and this one and that one over there according to his own will. According to his own will, he saves us. And see, Titus chapter 2, let's read verse 13 to the end. Titus chapter 2, verses 13 to 15. Looking for that blessed hope and the glorious appearing of the great God and Savior, Jesus Christ, who gave himself for us, that he might redeem us from all iniquity and purify unto himself a peculiar people, zealous of good works. These things speak and exhort and rebuke with all authority. Let no man despise thee. And here God tells us we should speak of these things. And how wonderful it is that by God's mercy, he has permitted us to speak wonderful about these things from the Bible. And it's a great blessing, you know, that God has given to us. And how all the praise of God saving us is God's doing. We have nothing to do with it. You wonder, if you're truly saved, why did he choose you? Why did he choose that person, which I'm way worse off than this person over here? And this person is more moral. This person is more standing than me. And yet he saved that person over there. We don't know. Wonderfully that Christ came into the world to save sinners, of whom I am chief. Can't point a finger at anyone else. I am the chiefest of sinners. And God has had mercy upon us. Okay, let's pray. Gracious Father in heaven, we thank you for this time in your word. Father, we thank you, Lord, that thou hast saved the people for thyself by your grace and your work. It's your grace you have given to us, your righteousness that was imputed to us. And, oh, Lord, we're undeserving of it. We're sinners. We're all unprofitable servants. We deserve to be destroyed forevermore. But, oh, Lord, thy grace is incomprehensible by man, that God would look at a sinner and give this person a new heart, the heart of Christ, and just pour on the blessing on this person. He tells us we become sons of God and we're going to reign with you in the new heaven, new earth. And the blessing does, oh Lord, it's too much. But it's true that thou hast done this for a people, for thyself. And oh Lord, I want to pray for the Chris's study as he comes up, and Eddie, and the question and answer, and pray for the lunchtime, fellowship time together, as we partake of whatever provisions you have provided for us, for our physical well-being. Dear Lord, we pray for our families once again, our children, our loved ones. And although, Lord, we're living in this day of judgment, your people have been tested, been tried, and many of us are in difficult circumstances. Oh, Lord, just have us to walk with our eyes on the Lord Jesus Christ. All we see in this world is turmoil in each nation, here and that nation there and this nation there. We know, O Lord, that you are in perfect control of all things. Nothing is out of order. Thou art in control. And, O Lord, we look forward for that day when our salvation will be completed in our bodies and our soul. We have a new soul if this person is saved. You give them a new resurrected soul. But in our bodies, we have to carry it around with us. And this body is our test. These bodies of ours are under the curse. It gets sick, it falls apart. Disease comes in it, one sort or the other. But, oh Lord, our hope is in the Lord Jesus Christ. Although many of your people will come home to be in death, we know that physical death will not separate us from the love of God. We will simply leave our bodies and go home to be with Christ if you will take us from this life before you return. Dear Lord, we thank you for each one of us who are here. Thank you for giving us traveling mercies this morning, and we pray that you will give us traveling mercies when we leave this place.
Father, we ask these things in Jesus' name. Amen.

0: Timothy 3, verse 16, "All Scripture is given by inspiration of God and is profitable for doctrine, for reproof, for correction, for instruction in righteousness." Now, let's begin our Bible reading program.
1: Zechariah chapter 3. And he showed me Joshua, the high priest, standing before the angel of Jehovah, and Satan standing at his right hand to resist him. And Jehovah said unto Satan, "Jehovah rebuke thee, O Satan. Even Jehovah that hath chosen Jerusalem rebuke thee. Is not this a brand plucked out of the fire?" Now Joshua was clothed with filthy garments, and stood before the angel. And he answered and spake unto those that stood before him, saying, "Take away the filthy garments from him." And unto him he said, "Behold, I have caused thine iniquity to pass from thee, and I will clothe thee with change of raiment." And I said, "Let them set a fair mitre

Hear now, O Joshua the high priest, thou and thy fellows that sit before thee, for they are men wondered at. For behold, I will bring forth my servant the branch. For behold, the stone that I have laid before Joshua, upon one stone shall be seven eyes. Behold, I will engrave the graving thereof, saith Jehovah of hosts, and I will remove the iniquity of that land in one day. In that day, saith Jehovah of hosts, shall ye call every man his neighbor under the vine and under the fig tree. Zechariah chapter 4. And the angel that talked with me came again and waked me, as a man that is wakened out of his sleep, and said unto me, What seest thou? And I said, I have looked, and behold, a candlestick all of gold, with a bowl upon the top of it, and his seven lamps thereon, and seven pipes to the seven lamps which are upon the top thereof, and two olive trees by it, one upon the right side of the bowl, and the other upon the left side thereof. So I answered and spake to the angel that talked with me, saying, What are these, my lord? Then the angel that talked with me answered and said unto me, Knowest thou not what these be? And I said, No, my lord. Then he answered and spake unto me, saying, This is the word of Jehovah unto Zerubbabel, saying, Not by might, nor by power, but by my spirit, saith Jehovah of hosts. Who art thou, O great mountain? Before Zerubbabel thou shalt become a plain. And he shall bring forth the headstone thereof with shoutings, crying, Grace, grace unto it. Moreover, the word of Jehovah came unto me, saying, The hands of Zerubbabel have laid the foundation of this house. His hands shall also finish it, and thou shalt know that Jehovah of hosts hath sent me unto you. For who hath despised the day of small things? For they shall rejoice, and shall see the plummet in the hand of Zerubbabel with those seven. They are the eyes of Jehovah, which run to and fro through the whole earth. Then answered I, and said unto him, What are these two olive trees upon the right side of the candlestick, and upon the left side thereof? And I answered again and said unto him, What be these two olive branches, which through the two golden pipes empty the golden oil out of themselves? And he answered me and said, Knowest thou not what these be? And I said, No, my lord. Then said he, These are the two anointed ones, that stand by the Lord of the whole earth. Zechariah chapter 5. Then I turned and lifted up mine eyes and looked, and behold, a flying roll. And he said unto me, What seest thou? And I answered, I see a flying roll. The length thereof is 20 cubits, and the breadth thereof 10 cubits. Then said he unto me, This is the curse that goeth forth over the face of the whole earth. For every one that stealeth shall be cut off as on this side according to it, and every one that sweareth shall be cut off as on that side according to it. I will bring it forth, saith Jehovah of hosts, and it shall enter into the house of the thief, and into the house of him that sweareth falsely by my name. And it shall remain in the midst of his house, and shall consume it with the timber thereof, and the stones thereof. Then the angel that talked with me went forth, and said unto me, Lift up now thine eyes, and see what is this that goeth forth. And I said, What is it? And he said, This is an ephah that goeth forth. He said, Moreover, this is their resemblance through all the earth. And behold, there was lifted up a talent of lead, and this is a woman that sitteth in the midst of the ephah. And he said, This is wickedness. And he cast it into the midst of the ephah, and he cast the weight.

weight of lead upon the mouth thereof. Then lifted I up mine eyes, and looked, and behold, there came out two women, and the wind was in their wings, for they had wings like the wings of a stork. And they lifted up the ephod between the earth and the heaven. Then said I to the angel that talked with me, Whither do these bear the ephod? And he said unto me, To build it an house in the land of Shinar, and it shall be established, and set there upon her own base. Zechariah chapter 6. And I turned, and lifted up mine eyes, and looked, and behold, there came four chariots out from between two mountains. And the mountains were mountains of brass. In the first chariot were red horses, and in the second chariot black horses. And in the third chariot white horses, and in the fourth chariot gristled and bay horses. Then I answered and said unto the angel that talked with me, What are these, my Lord? And the angel answered and said unto me, These are the four spirits of the heavens, which go forth from standing before the Lord of all the earth. The black horses which are therein go forth into the north country, and the white go forth after them, and the gristled go forth toward the south country. And the bay went forth, and sought to go that they might walk to and fro through the earth. And he said, Get you hence, walk to and fro through the earth. So they walked to and fro through the earth. Then cried he upon me, and spake unto me, saying, Behold, these that go toward the north country have quieted my spirit in the north country. And the word of Jehovah came unto me, saying, Take of them of the captivity, even of Heldai, of Tobijah, and of Jedaiah, which are come from Babylon, and come thou the same day, and go into the house of Josiah, the son of Zephaniah. Then take silver and gold, and make crowns, and set them upon the head of Joshua, the son of Jozadak, the high priest. And speak unto him, saying, Thus speaketh Jehovah of hosts, saying, Behold, the man whose name is the branch, and he shall grow up out of his place, and he shall build the temple of Jehovah. Even he shall build the temple of Jehovah, and he shall bear the glory, and shall sit and rule upon his throne. And he shall be a priest upon his throne, and the council of peace shall be between them both. And the crown shall be to Helam, and to Tobijah, and to Jedaiah, and to Hen, the son of Zephaniah, for a memorial in the temple of Jehovah. And they that are far off shall come and build in the temple of Jehovah. And ye shall know that Jehovah of hosts hath sent me unto you. And this shall come to pass, if ye will diligently obey the voice of Jehovah your God. Zechariah chapter 7. And it came to pass in the fourth year of King Darius, that the word of Jehovah came unto Zechariah in the fourth day of the ninth month, even in Kislew, when they had sent unto the house of God Sharezer and Regemmelech, and their men to pray before Jehovah, and to speak unto the priests which were in the house of Jehovah of hosts, and to the prophets, saying, Should I weep in the fifth month, separating myself as I have done these so many years? Then came the word of Jehovah of hosts unto me, saying, Speak unto all the people of the land, and to the priests, saying, When ye fasted and mourned in the fifth and seventh month, even those 70 years, did ye at all fast unto me, even to me? And when ye did eat, and when ye did drink, did not ye eat for yourselves and drink for yourselves? Should ye not hear the words which Jehovah hath cried by the former prophets, when Jerusalem was inhabited,
and in prosperity, and the cities thereof round about her, when men inhabited the south and the plain? And the word of Jehovah came unto Zechariah, saying, Thus speaketh Jehovah of hosts, saying, Execute true judgment, and show mercy and compassions, every man to his brother. And oppress not the widow, nor the fatherless, the stranger, nor the poor, and let none of you imagine evil against his brother in your heart. But they refused to hearken, and pulled away the shoulder, and stopped their ears that they should not hear. Yea, they made their hearts as an adamant stone, lest they should hear the law and the words which Jehovah of hosts hath sent in his spirit by the former prophets. Therefore came a great wrath from Jehovah of hosts. Therefore it is come to pass that as he cried, and they would not hear, so they cried, and I would not hear, saith Jehovah of hosts. But I scattered them with a whirlwind among all the nations whom they knew not. Thus the land was desolate after them, that no man passed through, nor returned, for they laid the pleasant land desolate.

Zechariah chapter 8. Again the word of Jehovah of hosts came to me, saying, Thus saith Jehovah of hosts, I was jealous for Zion with great jealousy, and I was jealous for her with great fury. Thus saith Jehovah, I am returned unto Zion, and will dwell in the midst of Jerusalem. And Jerusalem shall be called a city of truth, and the mountain of Jehovah of hosts, the holy mountain. Thus saith Jehovah of hosts, There shall yet old men and old women dwell in the streets of Jerusalem, and every man with his staff in his hand for very age. And the streets of the city shall be full of boys and girls playing in the streets thereof. Thus saith Jehovah of hosts, If it be marvelous in the eyes of the remnant of this people in these days, should it also be marvelous in mine eyes, saith Jehovah of hosts? Thus saith Jehovah of hosts, Behold, I will save my people from the east country and from the west country, and I will bring them, and they shall dwell in the midst of Jerusalem, and they shall be my people, and I will be their God in truth and in righteousness. Thus saith Jehovah of hosts, Let your hands be strong, ye that hear in these days these words by the mouth of the prophets, which were in the day that the foundation of the house of Jehovah of hosts was laid, that the temple might be built. For before these days there was no hire for man, nor any hire for beast. Neither was there any peace to him that went out or came in because of the affliction. For I set all men, every one, against his neighbor. But now I will not be unto the residue of this people as in the former days, saith Jehovah of hosts. For the seed shall be prosperous, the vine shall give her fruit, and the ground shall give her increase, and the heaven shall give their due, and I will cause the remnant of this people to possess all these things. And it shall come to pass that as ye were a curse among the heathen, O house of Judah and house of Israel, so will I save you, and ye shall be a blessing. Fear not, but let your hands be strong. For thus saith Jehovah of hosts, As I thought to punish you, when your fathers provoked me to wrath, saith Jehovah of hosts, and I repented not. So again have I thought in these days to do well unto Jerusalem, and to the house of Judah, fear ye not. These are the things that ye shall do. Speak ye every man the truth to his neighbor. Execute the judgment of truth and peace in your gates. And let none of you imagine evil in your hearts against his neighbor, and love no false oath. For all these are things that I hate, saith Jehovah. And the word of Jehovah of hosts came unto me, saying, Thus saith Jehovah of hosts, The fast of the fourth month, and the fast of the fifth, and the fast of the seventh, and the fast of the tenth, shall be to the house of Judah joy and gladness, and cheerful feasts. Therefore love the truth and peace. Thus saith Jehovah of hosts, It shall yet come to pass that there shall come people, and the inhabitants of many cities. And the inhabitants of one city shall go to another, saying, Let us go speedily to pray before Jehovah, and to seek Jehovah of hosts, I will go also. Yea, many people and strong nations shall come to seek Jehovah of hosts in Jerusalem, and to pray before Jehovah. Thus saith Jehovah of hosts, In those days it shall come to pass that 10 men shall take hold out of all languages of the nations, even shall take hold of the skirt of him
that is a Jew, saying, We will go with you, for we have heard that God is with you. Zechariah chapter 9. The burden of the word of Jehovah in the land of Hadrach and Damascus shall be the rest thereof. When the eyes of man, as of all the tribes of Israel, shall be toward Jehovah. And Hamath also shall border thereby, Tyrus and Zidon, though it be very wise. And Tyrus did build herself a stronghold, and heaped up silver as the dust, and fine gold as the mire of the streets. Behold, the Lord will cast her out, and he will smite her power in the sea, and she shall be devoured with fire. Ashkelon shall see it and fear. Gaza also shall see it, and be very sorrowful, and Ekron. For her expectation shall be ashamed, and the king shall perish from Gaza, and Ashkelon shall not be inhabited. And a bastard shall dwell in Ashdod, and I will cut off the pride of the Philistines. And I will take away his blood out of his mouth, and his abominations from between his teeth. But he that remaineth, even he, shall be for our God, and he shall be as a governor in Judah, and Ekron as a Jebusite. And I will encamp about mine house because of the army, because of him that passeth by, and because of him that returneth. And no oppressor shall pass through them any more, for now have I seen with mine eyes. Rejoice greatly, O daughter of Zion, shout, O daughter of Jerusalem. Behold, thy king cometh unto thee. He is just and having salvation, lowly and riding upon an ass, and upon a colt the foal of an ass. And I will cut off the chariot from Ephraim, and the horse from Jerusalem, and the battle bow shall be cut off. And he shall speak peace unto the heathen, and his dominion shall be from sea even to sea, and from the river even to the ends of the earth. As for thee also, by the blood of thy covenant, I have sent forth thy prisoners out of the pit wherein is no water. Turn you to the stronghold, ye prisoners of hope. Even today do I declare that I will render double unto thee. When I have bent Judah for me, filled the bow with Ephraim, and raised up thy sons, O Zion, against thy sons, O Greece, and made thee as the sword of a mighty man, and Jehovah shall be seen over them, and his arrow shall go forth as the lightning. And the Lord Jehovah shall blow the trumpet, and shall go with whirlwinds of the south. Jehovah of hosts shall defend them, and they shall devour and subdue with sling stones, and they shall drink and make a noise as through wine, and they shall be filled like bowls, and as the corners of the altar. And Jehovah their God shall save them in that day as the flock of his people, for they shall be as the stones of a crown, lifted up as an ensign upon his land. For how great is his goodness, and how great is his beauty! Corn shall make the young men cheerful, and new wine the maids. Zechariah chapter 10. Ask ye of Jehovah rain in the time of the latter rain. So Jehovah shall make bright clouds, and give them showers of rain, to every one grass in the field. For the idols have spoken vanity, and the diviners have seen a lie, and have told false dreams. They comfort in vain, therefore they went their way as a flock. They were troubled because there was no shepherd. Mine anger was kindled against the shepherds, and I punished the goats. For Jehovah of hosts hath visited his flock, the house of Judah,
and hath made them as his goodly horse in the battle. Out of him came forth the corner, out of him the nail, out of him the battle bow, out of him every oppressor together. And they shall be as mighty men which tread down their enemies in the mire of the streets in the battle. And they shall fight, because Jehovah is with them, and the riders on horses shall be confounded. And I will strengthen the house of Judah, and I will save the house of Joseph, and I will bring them again to place them, for I have mercy upon them. And they shall be as though I had not cast them off, for I am Jehovah their God, and will hear them. And they of Ephraim shall be like a mighty man, and their heart shall rejoice as through wine, yea, their children shall see it and be glad. Their heart shall rejoice in Jehovah. I will hiss for them and gather them, for I have redeemed them, and they shall increase as they have increased. And I will sow them among the people, and they shall remember me in far countries, and they shall live with their children and turn again. I will bring them again also out of the land of Egypt, and gather them out of Assyria. And I will bring them into the land of Gilead and Lebanon, and place shall not be found for them. And he shall pass through the sea with affliction, and shall smite the waves in the sea, and all the deeps of the river shall dry up. And the pride of Assyria shall be brought down, and the scepter of Egypt shall depart away. And I will strengthen them in Jehovah, and they shall walk up and down in his name, saith Jehovah.

Zechariah chapter 11. Open thy doors, O Lebanon, that the fire may devour thy cedars. How, fir tree, for the cedar is fallen, because the mighty are spoiled. How, O ye oaks of Bashan, for the forest of the vintage is come down. There is a voice of the howling of the shepherds, for their glory is spoiled. A voice of the roaring of young lions, for the pride of Jordan is spoiled. Thus saith Jehovah, my God, feed the flock of the slaughter, whose possessors slay them and hold themselves not guilty, and they that sell them say, blessed be Jehovah, for I am rich, and their own shepherds pity them not. For I will no more pity the inhabitants of the land, saith Jehovah. But lo, I will deliver the men, every one, into his neighbor's hand, and into the hand of his king, and they shall smite the land, and out of their hand I will not deliver them. And I will feed the flock of slaughter, even you, O poor of the flock. And I took unto me two staves, the one I called beauty, and the other I called bands, and I fed the flock. Three shepherds also I cut off in 1 month, and my soul loathed them, and their soul also abhorred me. Then said I will not feed you. That dieth, let it die, and that is to be cut off, let it be cut off, and let the rest eat every one the flesh of another. And I took my staff, even beauty, and cut it asunder, that I might break my covenant which I had made with all the people. And it was broken in that day, and so the poor of the flock that waited upon me knew that it was the word of Jehovah. And I said unto them, if ye think good, give me my price, and if not, forbear. So they weighed for my price 30 pieces of silver. And Jehovah said unto me, cast it unto the potter, a goodly price that I was prized at of them. And I took the 30 pieces of silver and cast them to the potter in the house of Jehovah. Then I cut asunder mine other staff, even bands, that I might break the brotherhood between Judah and Israel. And Jehovah said unto me, take unto thee yet the instruments of a foolish shepherd. For lo, I will raise up a shepherd in the land, which shall not visit those that be cut off, neither shall seek the young one, nor heal that is broken, nor feed that standeth still. But he shall eat the flesh of the fat, and tear their claws in pieces. Woe to the idle shepherd that leaveth the flock! The sword shall be upon his arm, and upon his right eye. His arm shall be clean dried up, and his right eye shall be utterly darkened. Zechariah chapter 12. The burden of the word of Jehovah for Israel, saith Jehovah, which stretcheth forth the heavens, and layeth the foundation of the earth, and formeth the spirit of man within him. Behold, I will make Jerusalem a cup of trembling unto all the people round about, when they shall be in the siege, both against Judah and against Jerusalem. And in that day will I make Jerusalem a burdensome stone for all people. All that burden themselves with it shall be cut in pieces, though all the people of the earth be gathered together against it. In that day, saith Jehovah, I will smite every horse with astonishment, and his rider with madness. And I will open mine eyes upon the house of Judah, and will smite every horse of the people with blindness. And the governors of Judah shall say in their heart, the inhabitants of Jerusalem shall be my strength in Jehovah of hosts, their God. In that day will I make the governors of Judah like an hearth of fire among the wood,
and like a torch of fire in a sheaf. And they shall devour all the people round about, on the right hand and on the left. And Jerusalem shall be inhabited again in her own place, even in Jerusalem. Jehovah also shall save the tents of Judah first, that the glory of the house of David and the glory of the inhabitants of Jerusalem do not magnify themselves against Judah. In that day shall Jehovah defend the inhabitants of Jerusalem, and he that is feeble among them at that day shall be as David, and the house of David shall be as God, as the angel of Jehovah before them. And it shall come to pass in that day that I will seek to destroy all the nations that come against Jerusalem. And I will pour upon the house of David and upon the inhabitants of Jerusalem the spirit of grace and of supplications. And they shall look upon me whom they have pierced, and they shall mourn for him as one mourneth for his only son, and shall be in bitterness for him as one that is in bitterness for his firstborn. In that day shall there be a great mourning in Jerusalem, as the mourning of Hadad-Rimmon in the valley of Megiddon. And the land shall mourn every family apart, the family of the house of David apart, and their wives apart, the family of the house of Nathan apart, and their wives apart, the family of the house of Levi apart, and their wives apart, the family of Shimei apart, and their wives apart. All the families that remain, every family apart, and their wives apart. Zechariah chapter 13. In that day there shall be a fountain opened to the house of David and to the inhabitants of Jerusalem for sin and for uncleanness. And it shall come to pass in that day, saith Jehovah of hosts, that I will cut off the names of the idols out of the land, and they shall no more be remembered. And also I will cause the prophets and the unclean spirit to pass out of the land. And it shall come to pass that when any shall yet prophesy, then his father and his mother that begat him shall say unto him, Thou shalt not live, for thou speakest lies in the name of Jehovah. And his father and his mother that begat him shall thrust him through when he prophesieth. And it shall come to pass in that day that the prophet shall be ashamed every one of his vision when he hath prophesied, neither shall they wear a rough garment to deceive. But he shall say, I am no prophet, I am an husbandman. For man taught me to keep cattle from my youth. And one shall say unto him, What are these wounds in thine hands? Then he shall answer, Those with which I was wounded in the house of my friends. Awake, O sword, against my shepherd, and against the man that is my fellow, saith Jehovah of hosts. Smite the shepherd, and the sheep shall be scattered, and I will turn mine hand upon the little ones. And it shall come to pass that in all the land, saith Jehovah, two parts therein shall be cut off and die, but the third shall be left therein. And I will bring the third part through the fire, and will refine them as silver is refined, and will try them as gold is tried. They shall call on my name, and I will hear them. I will say, It is my people, and they shall say, Jehovah is my God. Zechariah chapter 14. Behold, the day of Jehovah cometh, and thy spoil shall be divided in the midst of thee. For I will gather all nations against Jerusalem to battle, and the city shall be taken, and the houses rifled, and the women ravished. And half of the city shall go forth into captivity,
and the residue of the people shall not be cut off from the city. Then shall Jehovah go forth and fight against those nations, as when he fought in the day of battle. And his feet shall stand in that day upon the Mount of Olives, which is before Jerusalem on the east, and the Mount of Olives shall cleave in the midst thereof toward the east and toward the west, and there shall be a very great valley, and half of the mountain shall remove toward the north, and half of it toward the south. And ye shall flee to the valley of the mountains, for the valley of the mountains shall reach unto Azel, yea, ye shall flee, like as ye fled from before the earthquake in the days of Uzziah, king of Judah. And Jehovah my God shall come, and all the saints with thee. And it shall come to pass in that day that the light shall not be clear nor dark, but it shall be one day which shall be known to Jehovah, not day nor night, but it shall come to pass that at evening time it shall be light. And it shall be in that day that living water shall go out from Jerusalem, half of them toward the former sea, and half of them toward the hinder sea. In summer and in winter shall it be. And Jehovah shall be king over all the earth. In that day shall there be one Jehovah, and his name one. All the land shall be turned as a plain from Geba to Rimmon, south of Jerusalem. And it shall be lifted up and inhabited in her place, from Benjamin's gate unto the place of the first gate, unto the corner gate, and from the tower of Hananiel unto the king's wine presses. And men shall dwell in it, and there shall be no more utter destruction, but Jerusalem shall be safely inhabited. And this shall be the plague wherewith Jehovah will smite all the people that have fought against Jerusalem. Their flesh shall consume away while they stand upon their feet, and their eye shall consume away in their holes, and their tongue shall consume away in their mouth. And it shall come to pass in that day that a great tumult from Jehovah shall be among them, and they shall lay hold every one on the hand of his neighbor, and his hand shall rise up against the hand of his neighbor. And Judah also shall fight at Jerusalem, and the wealth of all the heathen round about shall be gathered together, gold and silver and apparel, in great abundance. And so shall be the plague of the horse, of the mule, of the camel, and of the ass, and of all the beasts that shall be in these tents as this plague. And it shall come to pass that every one that is left of all the nations which came against Jerusalem shall even go up from year to year to worship the King, Jehovah of hosts, and to keep the Feast of Tabernacles. And it shall be that whoso will not come up of all the families of the earth unto Jerusalem to worship the King, Jehovah of hosts, even upon them shall be no rain. And if the family of Egypt go not up, and come not, that have no rain, there shall be the plague, wherewith Jehovah will smite the heathen that come not up to keep the Feast of Tabernacles. This shall be the punishment of Egypt, and the punishment of all nations that come not up to keep the Feast of Tabernacles. In that day shall there be upon the bells of the horses holiness unto Jehovah, and the pots in Jehovah's house shall be like the bowls before the altar. Yea, every pot in Jerusalem and in Judah shall be holiness unto Jehovah of hosts. And all they that sacrifice shall come and take of them, and seethe therein. And in that day there shall be no more the Canaanite in the house of Jehovah of hosts.

0: Malachi 1. The burden of the word of Jehovah to Israel by Malachi. I have loved you, saith Jehovah, yet ye say, wherein hast thou loved us? Was not Esau Jacob's brother, saith Jehovah? Yet I loved Jacob, and I hated Esau, and laid his mountains and his heritage waste for the dragons of the wilderness. Whereas Edom saith, we are impoverished, but we will return and build the desolate places. Thus saith Jehovah of hosts, they shall build, but I will throw down, and they shall call them the border of wickedness, and the people against whom Jehovah hath indignation forever. And your eyes shall see, and ye shall say, Jehovah will be magnified from the border of Israel. A son honoreth his father, and a servant his master. If then I be a father, where is mine honor? And if I be a master, where is my fear? Say Jehovah of hosts unto you, O priests that despise my name. And ye say, wherein have we despised thy name? Ye offer polluted bread upon mine altar. And ye say, wherein have we polluted thee? In that ye say, the table of Jehovah is contemptible. And if ye offer the blind for sacrifice, is it not evil? And if ye offer the lame and sick, is it not evil? Offer it now unto thy governor. Will he be pleased with thee, or accept thy person, saith Jehovah of hosts? And now I pray you, beseech God that he will be gracious unto us. This hath been by your means. Will he regard your persons, saith Jehovah of hosts? Who is there even among you that would shut the doors for naught? Neither do ye kindle fire on mine altar for naught. I have no pleasure in you, saith Jehovah of hosts. Neither will I accept an offering at your hand. For from the rising of the sun even unto the going down of the same, my name shall be great among the Gentiles. And in every place incense shall be offered unto my name, and a pure offering. For my name shall be great among the heathen, saith Jehovah of hosts. But ye have profaned it, in that ye say, the table of Jehovah is polluted, and the fruit thereof, even his meat is contemptible. Ye said also, behold, what a weariness is it, and ye have snuffed at it, saith Jehovah of hosts. And ye brought that which was torn, and the lame, and the sick, thus ye brought an offering. Should I accept this of your hand, saith Jehovah? But cursed be the deceiver, which hath in his flock a male, and voweth, and sacrificeth unto the Lord a corrupt thing. For I am a great king, saith Jehovah of hosts, and my name is dreadful among the heathen. Malachi 2. And now, O ye priests, this commandment is for you. If ye will not hear, and if ye will not lay it to heart, to give glory unto my name, saith Jehovah of hosts, I will even send a curse upon you, and I will curse your blessings. Yea, I have cursed them already, because ye do not lay it to heart. Behold, I will corrupt your seed, and spread dung upon your faces, even the dung of your solemn feasts, and one shall take you away with it. And ye shall know that I have sent this commandment unto you, that my covenant might be with Levi, saith Jehovah of hosts. My covenant was with him of life and peace, and I gave them to him for the fear wherewith he feared me and was afraid before my name. The law of truth was in his mouth, and iniquity was not found in his lips. He walked with me in peace and equity, and did turn many away from iniquity. For the priest's lips should keep knowledge, and they should seek the law at his mouth, for he is the messenger of Jehovah of hosts. But ye are departed out of the way. Ye have caused many to stumble at the law. Ye have corrupted the covenant of Levi, saith Jehovah of hosts. Therefore have I also made you contemptible and base before all the people, according as ye have not kept my ways, but have been partial in the law. Have we not all one Father? Hath not one God created us? Why do we deal treacherously, every man against his brother, by profaning the covenant of our fathers? Judah hath dealt treacherously, and an abomination is committed in Israel and in Jerusalem. For Judah hath profaned the holiness of Jehovah, which he loved, and hath married the daughter of a strange god. Jehovah will cut off the man that doeth this, the master and the scholar, out of the tabernacles of Jacob, and him that offereth an offering unto Jehovah of hosts. And this have ye done again, covering the altar of Jehovah with tears, with weeping, and with crying out, insomuch that he regardeth not the offering any more, or receiveth it with goodwill at your hand. Yet ye say, wherefore? Because Jehovah hath been witness between thee and the wife of thy youth, against whom thou hast dealt treacherously. Yet is she thy companion and the wife of thy covenant? And did not he make one? Yet had he the residue of the Spirit, and wherefore one? That he might seek a godly seed. Therefore take heed to your spirit, and let none deal treacherously against the wife of his youth. For Jehovah, the God of Israel, saith that he hateth putting away. For one covereth violence with his garment, saith Jehovah of hosts. Therefore take heed to your spirit, that ye deal not treacherously. Ye have wearied Jehovah with your words, yet ye say, wherein have we wearied him? When ye say, everyone that doeth evil is good in the sight of Jehovah, and he delighted in them, or where is the God of judgment? Malachi 3. Behold, I will send my messenger, and he shall prepare the way before me. And the Lord whom ye seek shall suddenly come to his temple, even the messenger of the covenant, whom ye delight in. Behold, he shall come, saith Jehovah of hosts. But who may abide the day of his coming, and who shall stand when he appeareth? For he is like a refiner's fire, and like fuller's soap. And he shall sit as a refiner and purifier of silver, and he shall purify the sons of Levi, and purge them as gold and silver, that they may offer unto Jehovah an offering in righteousness. Then shall the offering of Judah and Jerusalem be pleasant unto Jehovah, as in the days of old, and as in former years. And I will come near to you to judgment, and I will be a swift witness against the sorcerers, and against the adulterers, and against false swearers, and against those that oppress the hireling in his wages, the widow, and the fatherless, and that turn aside the stranger from his right, and fear not me, saith Jehovah of hosts. For I am Jehovah, I change not. Therefore ye sons of Jacob are not consumed. Even from the days of your fathers ye are gone away from mine ordinances, and have not kept them. Return unto me, and I will return unto you, saith Jehovah of hosts. But ye said, wherein shall we return? Will a man rob God? Yet ye have robbed me. But ye say, wherein have we robbed thee? In tithes and offerings. Ye are cursed with a curse, for ye have robbed me, even this whole nation. Bring ye all the tithes into the storehouse, that there may be meat in mine house, and prove me now herewith, say Jehovah of hosts, if I will not open you the windows of heaven, and pour you out a blessing, that there shall not be room enough to receive it. And I will rebuke the devourer for your sakes, and he shall not destroy the fruits of your ground, neither shall your vine cast her fruit before the time in the field, say Jehovah of hosts. And all nations shall call you blessed, for ye shall be a delightsome land, saith Jehovah of hosts. Your words have been stout against me, saith Jehovah, yet ye say, what have we spoken so much against thee? Ye have said, it is vain to serve God, and what profit is it that we have kept his ordinance, and that we have walked mournfully before Jehovah of hosts? And now we call the proud happy. Yea, they that work wickedness are set up. Yea, they that tempt God are even delivered. Then they that feared Jehovah spake often one to another, and Jehovah hearkened and heard it, and a book of remembrance was written before him for them that feared Jehovah, and that thought upon his name. And they shall be mine, saith Jehovah of hosts, in that day when I make up my jewels, and I will spare them, as a man spareth his own son that serveth him. Then shall ye return and discern between the righteous and the wicked, between him that serveth God and him that serveth him not. Malachi 4. For behold, the day cometh that shall burn as an oven, and all the proud, yea, and all that do wickedly shall be stubble. And the day that cometh shall burn them up, saith Jehovah of hosts, that it shall leave them neither root nor branch. But unto you that fear my name shall the Son of Righteousness arise with healing in his wings, and ye shall go forth and grow up as calves at the stall. And ye shall tread down the wicked, for they shall be ashes under the soles of your feet in the day that I shall do this, saith Jehovah of hosts. Remember ye the law of Moses my servant, which I commanded unto him in Horeb for all Israel, with the statutes and judgments. Behold, I will send you Elijah the prophet before the coming of the great and dreadful day of Jehovah, and he shall turn the heart of the fathers to the children, and the heart of the children to their fathers, lest I come and smite the earth with a curse.
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E-Bible Fellowship would like you to know that we're preparing for a track trip to South America to visit Santa Cruz, Bolivia. Lord willing, the dates on this track trip is September 19th through the 28th. There'll be a big fair there with about 500,000 guests expected. Once again, that's a track trip to Bolivia, Lord willing, September 19th through the 28th. And if you're interested in joining us on this track trip, please write us at info@ebiblefellowship.org. The deadline for signing up for the Bolivia track trip is Wednesday, July 15th at noon.

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1: My question is, you know, regarding about the eating and drinking and feasting. I don't understand during the judgment day of eating and feasting and drinking. Can you explain how are we eating and feasting?
0: Are you looking at any verse? Are you thinking of any verse regarding this?
1: Well, like for example, like the marriage supper of the Lamb,
0: right.
1: That, and also about, you know, about, I heard a caller saying about drinking and feasting, and I was just wondering what in the Revelations, you know, what that means. How is that? I don't understand.
0: Yeah. Well, okay. That's a good question. Let's look at Revelation 19, and the bride has made herself ready, and we read in verse 9, and he saith unto me, write, blessed are they which are called unto the marriage supper of the Lamb. And he saith unto me, these are the true sayings of God. So then it goes into a description of Christ called the Word of God on horseback coming to judge and do battle. It's Judgment Day, the Battle of Judgment Day. And then the armies of the saints follow him. And that identifies with the Lord Jesus coming on May 21, 2011, with 10,000 of his saints, or the completeness of saints, all to be saved, were saved. They are with him in that sense. And then after telling us that Christ with a sharp sword would smite the nations and rule them with a rod of iron and be declared King of Kings and Lord of Lords, we read in verse 17, and I saw an angel standing in the sun, and he cried with a loud voice, saying to all the fowls that fly in the midst of heaven, come and gather yourselves together unto the supper of the great God, that ye may eat this flesh of kings, and the flesh of captains, and the flesh of mighty men, and the flesh of horses, and of them that sit on them, and the flesh of all men, both free and bond, both small and great. And then the last few verses go back into this image of a battle, and Satan and his forces are defeated. So the marriage supper of the Lamb is a figure of speech to represent the battle of Judgment Day, wherein the enemy of God's kingdom, the nations of the world, the inhabitants of the earth under the authority and power of Satan, the unsaved, they are defeated and destroyed, and their bodies are like carcasses that become flesh for the fowls of the air. It's a figure that God uses also of the church. In Matthew 24, their carcasses, wheresoever the body is, will the eagles be gathered together. And yet this is referring to the dead of the world. And so it's as though in Judgment Day, God has prepared a banquet, and the gospel drink, the wine, the only wine available in Judgment Day for the wicked of the earth is their own blood. It's their own blood. And the only flesh available is their own flesh. I know how that sounds. That sounds terrible. But we have to keep in mind that Jesus, in John chapter 6, he spoke of the very same thing regarding his own body and his own blood, where we read in John chapter 6, in verse 53, then Jesus said unto them, verily, verily, I say unto you, except ye eat the flesh of the Son of Man, and drink his blood, ye have no life in you. Whoso eateth my flesh and drinketh my blood hath eternal life, and I will raise him up at the last day. For my flesh is meat indeed, and my blood is drink indeed. He that eateth my flesh and drinketh my blood dwelleth in me, and I in him. You see that strong emphasis, eating my flesh, drinking my blood. And of course, it's all spiritual. The flesh, it's the daily bread that he has provided for his people through the sacrifice of himself. The atonement of Christ has laid out our table. You know, as in Psalm 23, the Lord presenteth a table, or how does that go? And in that verse, Psalm 23, we read in verse 5, thou preparest a table before me in the presence of mine enemies. This is the table, the spiritual table God has prepared for his people. The meat is the body or flesh of Christ. The drink is the wine or the blood of Christ. This is the table God has prepared for us, and we fully understand it, don't we? Yes, Christ gave his life. He shed his blood for us that we may live. And you know, when we eat and drink in our average life, in our everyday life, why do we do that? To stay alive. You have to eat, you have to drink to keep the body going. If you do not eat, if you do not drink for a long enough period of time, you'll die. So eating and drinking is a necessity for life. And spiritually, we must eat and drink of the meat and the drink of the gospel that Christ has prepared for us, his atoning work done on our behalf, which keeps us alive. It has given us life, and then we daily eat the bread and feed upon him. That's the backdrop, the spiritual backdrop for the vivid imagery that God is giving in some places. Here in Revelation 19, we read in verse 15, Christ is treading the winepress of the wrath of God. And then we read of the flesh of kings and the flesh of this and the flesh of that. In Revelation 14, God also is seen treading the winepress of the wrath of God, and the blood came out by the space of 1,600 furlongs. The life is in the blood. It's the blood of the wicked. The gospel for the wicked in the day of judgment. Their blood, their flesh, not

satisfaction. And so the law has been offended, transgressed, so many times nobody could ever keep track of it. And the law comes to mankind in the day of judgment and says, you have broken my law, and the penalty the law prescribes is you must die. The wages of sin is death. Now, we, the elect children of God, did the same thing. We broke the law, and yet the Lord Jesus paid that penalty of death, the lamb slain from the foundation of the world. So that satisfied the law's demands on our part. Again, Christ is our blood and our flesh. We eat and drink of him, or he is that table prepared for us. But Jesus did not die for billions of people that are out there. And so now the law comes to them, and they have no substitute. They have no intercessor, no one who has died on their behalf, which means they must die. They must die. And the shutting of the door, which turned the world into the condition of death, was the beginning of their payment for what the law decrees. The wages of sin is death. And so God begins to exact the payment from them. And, you know, the Lord Jesus in the Garden of Gethsemane was in an agony, and he was experiencing spiritual death, spiritual wrath, not paying for sins, but the same wrath of God that he suffered at the foundation of the world was upon him. And so that shows us that, yes, there can be exacting of the payment of death for the wicked. They are paying that penalty even while they live, and then finally the payment will be complete on the very last day when they're totally destroyed. So that's the reason for this language, and we find it in a few places that it almost sounds, you know, cannibalistic, that to eat their flesh, until we realize, oh, it's referring to the only remaining gospel for the people of the world. They have to atone for their own sin. And in order to atone for sin, you have to die. And so they are going to give their own blood, their own flesh, in payment for their breaking of the law. And that will be the gospel for them. Only, tragically, because they're just little finite creatures, they don't have the power to overcome death like the Lord Jesus Christ, eternal God. And so once they are fully dead, completely dead, and have experienced that second death, they will be dead forever. But you know what? They will not owe the law. They will not owe the law anything additional, because their eternal death will have satisfied the law's demand for retribution and for satisfaction. So then their sin debt will be paid with their eternal death. And then there's justice. That is God's justice. But again, they'll not come back from it. It's only because Christ was God that he could return from that. And we in him could return, because he died on again for our sakes. But thank you for calling and sharing.

During all the years of this earth's history, billions and billions of the unsaved have physically died, and whatsoever remains of their bodies still exists somewhere on this earth, but God's perfect judgment against them is not yet complete. And we can know this is a true teaching of the Holy Bible because of what is declared in 2 Peter 2, verses 5 through 12. Verses 5 through 8 describe the ungodly and wicked who have long been physically dead. They would be included with the unjust of verse 9, which says, "And to reserve the unjust unto the day of judgment to be punished." So they will be punished along with the unsaved by annihilation. And in 2 Peter 3, verse 12, it declares, "Looking for and hasting unto the coming of the day of God, wherein the heavens being on fire shall be dissolved, and the elements shall melt with fervent heat." And it's only after the elements, which would include whatsoever is left of any unsaved person, are dissolved and melted with fervent heat, in other words, annihilated on the last day of Judgment Day, that God's perfect judgment against all the unsaved will be completed.

0: 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And now, here's Chris McCann.
1: Good evening and welcome to eBible Fellowship's Bible Study in the Book of Genesis. Tonight is study number 3 of Genesis chapter 11. We're going to read beginning in verse 5. And Jehovah came down to see the city and the tower which the children of men builded. And Jehovah said, Behold, the people is one, and they have all one language, and this they begin to do. And now nothing will be restrained from them, which they have imagined to do. Go to, let us go down, and there confound their language, that they may not understand one another's speech. Well, as we were discussing in our last study, we see clearly from these verses that God intentionally, purposefully, confounded the language of mankind in order to restrain things from them or hold things back from them. He says that in verse 6. This they begin to do, that is, they're one people speaking one language involved at that time in one building project, and now nothing will be restrained from them. And we saw how that word is also translated as fence and wall. Nothing will be held back from them insofar as advancements, making progress in various pursuits is concerned. And, you know, as people would read this, people of the world, they just wouldn't understand what's wrong with progress. What's wrong with improvement, with making advancement? After all, they would reason, with progress, people's lives get better. Just think, as mankind developed technology, it enabled the invention of things like dishwashers that saved people a great amount of time. Or as mankind progressed, they invented washing machines and drying machines. And for thousands of years, people had to take their clothes to a running stream and beat them upon the rocks and hang them out to dry. And now none of that was necessary. It could all be done

but to mankind and to society. So they just shake their heads. It makes no sense to them. Why would God actively, intentionally seek to hold man back, to hinder his progress? And that's exactly what God did, so that they would part from one another, go off into different parts of the world, speak different languages, and just make everything many times more difficult than it would have been ordinarily if the people continued to have one language and reside in one landmass all together. Certainly, progress would have been much more rapid, and maybe a couple thousand years ago, we would have seen the explosion of technology and the learning of the electronic medium, rather than just a couple hundred years ago. And yes, it's true. There are certain benefits, certain blessings, earthly blessings, temporal blessings that have come along with the development of these things as mankind has discovered. And by the way, man's discovery is all a result of the will of God. God's the one who controls these things, even in the secular world. So he permitted, he allowed man to develop these secrets of the creation, but God permitted it to happen for man to increase knowledge of these things according to his timetable, according to his program for times and seasons. Well, why, someone might ask again and wonder, what does it matter? God could still have his program of times and seasons. He could still have someone who is knowledgeable about the Lord's program for things. He could still have the period for national Israel. He could have Christ coming after 11,000 years and the end of Israel's era and the beginning of the church age in 33 AD with the outpouring of the Holy Spirit, and ending the church age in the time of the Great Tribulation, and then that little season of latter rain in which the Lord would save a great multitude and complete his salvation program. God could still do all those things, someone might argue. Well, yeah, but we have to keep in mind that along with man's advancements, along with progress in technology, in the electronic medium, along with these improvements that are aids and helps to everyday life in many cases. Yes, it's a big help to have a car and to have to travel by car 45 minutes to get to work. Otherwise, if we were still in horse and buggy stage, it might take someone 4 hours, 5 hours to get there, and they wouldn't be able to work there every day. And so it expands opportunity. Now someone can work at that kind of distance because of how quickly they can get there. And there's admittedly many positive things that result from these kinds of improvements and inventions and advancements that God held man back from. That's the only way we can read what's being said in Genesis 11. It was the Lord's purpose to delay and to hold back, to restrain mankind from things that he would eventually come to learn and to know about. But again, God wanted it to happen according to his timing, not man's timing, not the world's timing. The world wants everything always instantaneously. They want everything now. And one big reason for this is because the Bible speaks of an end of the world stage.

0: beginning with the end of the church age and an apostate church. And God speaks of a world that will be given over to iniquity. Iniquity will abound. He speaks in Romans chapter 1 of giving man up to the sin of homosexuality. He speaks of perilous times coming in 2 Timothy chapter 3, in which men will be lovers of their own selves, covetous, boasters, proud, blasphemers, disobedient to parents, unthankful, unholy, without natural affection, truce breakers, false accusers, incontinent, fierce, despisers of those that are good, traitors, heady, high-minded, lovers of pleasures more than lovers of God. And we, God's elect people, who are living at the time of the end of the world, when we see these scriptures like Romans 1, 2 Timothy 3, Matthew 24, and that reference to the abounding nature of iniquity, and we see the apostasy of the church and so forth, we are able to know absolutely, without any question, with all certainty, that we are now living at the time of the end of the world. How are we able to know that with such tremendous assurance and such an amazing degree of certainty? The reason is we have a whole history of the world that we can look back to. We have the biblical history that brings us all the way to the first century AD. And then we have the church age history and secular history. And we find, as we survey all of the available history to us, of course, the biblical history is perfect with no chance of error. And as we also can see secular history, that we can recognize and observe some things, but of course, we don't take everything said in secular history verbatim. We know that men tend to lie and deceive and exaggerate. Yet when we look at all available history, we can come to the conclusion that there has never been, never in the whole history of the world, as the Bible gives us the history from creation to the first century, and secular history fills in the time from the completion of the Bible to present, with all available data that we have at our fingertips concerning things that have unfolded throughout the entire history of the world. There has never been a time as wicked, as evil, as just contrary to all righteousness, as tremendously opposed to the commandments of God found in the scriptures, as we find at this time and over the last couple of decades. Evil has multiplied, sin has abounded, and the whole testimony of all previous history, biblical and secular, attest to that fact. And moreover, we do not find anywhere in any sort of historical record, biblical or secular, events that are presently happening in nation after nation after nation in the world today regarding the acceptance and promotion and just the complete pushing even of the marriage between male and male or female and female, the homosexual marriage, gay marriage that is spread across the earth in just the last few years. This is something that God in His Word has condemned. He speaks of homosexuality as a sin. There is no recognition of homosexual marriage in any way whatsoever in the Bible, nor has there been recognition or acceptance of homosexual marriage in any civilization in all recorded history. Yes, you could find homosexual behavior, activity in Sodom and Gomorrah and in isolated cities here and there, or amongst individuals throughout all history, but never to this degree. And therefore, we know this is the time that Romans 1 was referring to when God says he will give them up to such behavior, to such conduct, and it is a judgment of God. And so the child of God is actually encouraged. No, we're not encouraged by the sinful activity of the abounding iniquity in the world or the sinful activity of homosexuality. We're encouraged by the fact that God is fulfilling his word right before our eyes. We're encouraged and comforted that we have understood the biblical timeline of history correctly, that we've understood other indicators, such as Israel becoming a nation again in 1948 as signaling the end of the world stage, and we've understood the end of the church age and the terrible apostasy that took place within the churches and congregations correctly. We're encouraged and comforted that, yes, we have already gone through the Great Tribulation and are presently living on the earth in the Day of Judgment, that we've understood these things correctly because of all these indicators. We see the sign in the Bible, and the sign is the Scripture. That's the only acceptable sign that God permits. He doesn't permit looking up into the heaven, into the sky, to see some writing in the clouds, but he does permit looking into the Bible, into the Scripture itself, and there we read Romans 1. There we read 2 Timothy chapter 3 that describes a world that becomes lovers of pleasure more than lovers of God. And we right away, immediately recognize our world, our present day. And we see the sign in Matthew 24, where it says in verse 12, "And because iniquity shall abound, the love of many shall wax cold." So we see both of those in evidence that all over the place, iniquity abounding, multiplying, increasing. There's not an elect child of God who doesn't read that and immediately think, yes, right now, that's happening. I see it by God's grace. And also that the love of many is waxing cold. What is love as defined in the Bible? If you love me, Jesus said, keep my commandments. Are people keeping the commandments of God? No, more and more. Even the basic morality, those type of commandments that God wrote upon the hearts of men, such as marriage between a man and a woman, that's being lost. And so mankind is actively doing whatever they can not to keep God's commandments, which is showing forth a coldness of heart, a coldness that indicates no love towards Christ, towards God, because there's no obedience to the word of God. And that's also an evidence that there's just no parallel. There's no comparison to any previous time. Anyone who tries to argue, well, the world was like this a century ago or 500 years ago, they don't know what they're talking about. And they're not being honest in any way. It's more than obvious that now is the time that all these verses were written for and are describing. God looked ahead as he moved these men, these prophets of old. He saw the condition of our present time, and he had them describe it perfectly. If you read Romans 1 or what we read in 2 Timothy 3, it describes it perfectly. We see the rebelliousness of mankind like never before. And that's the reason. That's why God hindered their building project at the Tower of Babel and went to such great lengths to divide people, to divide the human race by geographical movement of the land masses as the continents shifted, and by language, by confounding their speech. Because God did not want this unified version of mankind to progress. And yes, it would have been wonderful if they had washing machines in the days when Christ walked the earth, and if they had video cameras. Of course, God didn't want that either, because he says there's not to be an image made of God, and Christ was God, and God wanted a written record. He didn't want audio recordings. He didn't want video recordings of the things that Christ did, the miracles. He didn't want to show people visual aids to help them see all the mighty things that Christ did, the walking on water and turning water to wine and giving sight to the blind, ears to the deaf, legs to the lame, life to the dead. God didn't want to do that, because his whole program of salvation is by faith. And faith is the substance of things hoped for, the evidence of things not seen. And so, you know, the idea that some in our modern Christian world have that we should make movies and do films and show people God is completely contrary to the Bible. God doesn't want to show himself. Verily, he's a God that hides himself. God doesn't want to show wicked man his mighty power and his ability to part seas. He doesn't want to show mankind that he can cause walls of Jericho to tumble all at once. He doesn't want to provide visual aids or illustrations of 185,000 Assyrians, all dead men as they wake up in the morning. The Lord doesn't want the world of our time to see these things. That's why he arranged things the way he did, where in days of low population, God recorded all these things, had them written down, and in a time of great population, when the vast majority of human beings that will ever live walk upon the earth, and in the time when the vast majority of God's elect are among them, then God gets the glory through his word, the Bible, as he brings that still small voice, that written record of his power, and it's all by faith. It's all by trusting in God. And of course, man does not do that naturally. Man wants to see a sign. He wants to see the lightning bolt. He wants to see God prove himself and show his power. Then he'll believe, as they said to Jesus, come down from the cross and then we'll believe you. But no, that is not the way of God. God, again, is humble. And God has provided not a video documentary of the life of Christ. He has not provided the word of God in an audio recording as he spoke throughout history, but just simply written words, written language. the language that can be traced back to the Tower of Babel, to the confusion of the tongues that made it necessary for man to start writing things down. And that was one aspect of God's purpose. But more than that, to hold man back from those achievements and those advancements and those inventions, certainly to keep them at bay all the while the Bible is being recorded, but also as man is kept back from advancing in communication and transportation, as really advancements tend to speed everything up. So you can fly a plane and get somewhere in a few hours that previously would take maybe a 4, 5, 6 month sea voyage. Or as now you can speak in a microphone over the internet or over the radio and reach just incredible numbers of people that are all over the earth, well, that speeds up. You don't have to write letters. You don't have to do all these things that people had to do in time past. God did not want everything sped up at that time, but he very carefully had the world develop at a slow and steady pace as he brought his word. And also, when man is held back from improvements of communication and improvements of travel, it also holds man back from sin. As it says here in Genesis 11, verse 6, "And now nothing will be restrained from them which they have imagined to do." Now, the word is different, but it reminds us right away of Genesis 6, verse 5, "And God saw that the wickedness of man was great in the earth, and that every imagination of the thoughts of his heart was only evil continually." See, when the world has progressed with the electronic medium, and now we have internet, and we have television and radio and all these things available to us, what else has progressed along with it? Sin and iniquity, transgressing the law of God. Now, an individual who is in rebellion against God can broadcast that rebellion, or a group of wicked people can come up with a wicked idea. They can develop a show or a movie, and they can sell it, and it goes all over the earth. The evil ideas of men previously in past generations were held largely in check due to the inability of people to widely disperse them, to widely share these evil thoughts. Just think, if you were a very wicked man, like Nabal, as the Bible speaks of him, and you were a very evil person living in a village, and there was 500 people in the village, you could impact the 500 people. You could also write letters, maybe to a local paper, and maybe a few thousand more saw them. But that was basically the limitation of your reach to spread the evil thoughts that you had and your evil ideas. Well, not so today. Not so today. Now, your evil can go around the earth. Your evil in doctrine, in religious things, your evil regarding your thoughts about abortion, your thoughts about gay marriage, your thoughts about adultery, your thoughts about Sunday the Sabbath, you can spread your evil far and wide and contaminate. That's really what evil does. As man is open, he's prone to evil. He's just like a receptor waiting to receive some evil intention, some evil thought to give him direction for his evil heart.
1: 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Until our next Bible study, may the Lord's perfect will be done.

0: We welcome you to eBible Fellowship's Bible Reading Program. We read in 2 Timothy 3, verse 16, "All Scripture is given by inspiration of God and is profitable for doctrine, for reproof, for correction, for instruction in righteousness." Now, let's begin our Bible Reading Program.
1: Esther 5. Now it came to pass on the third day that Esther put on her royal apparel and stood in the inner court of the king's house, over against the king's house. And the king sat upon his royal throne in the royal house, over against the gate of the house. And it was so, when the king saw Esther the queen standing in the court, that she obtained favor in his sight. And the king held out to Esther the golden scepter that was in his hand. So Esther drew near and touched the top of the scepter. Then said the king unto her, "What wilt thou, Queen Esther, and what is thy request? It shall be even given thee to the half of the kingdom." And Esther answered, "If it seem good unto the king, let the king and Haman come this day unto the banquet that I have prepared for him." Then the king said, "Cause Haman to make haste, that he may do as Esther had said." So the king and Haman came to the banquet that Esther had prepared. And the king said unto Esther at the banquet of wine, "What is thy petition? And it shall be granted thee. And what is thy request? Even to the half of the kingdom it shall be performed." Then answered Esther and said, "My petition and my request is, if I have found favor in the sight of the king, and if it please the king to grant my petition and to perform my request, let the king and Haman come to the banquet that I shall prepare for them. And I will do tomorrow as the king hath said." Then went Haman forth that day, joyful and with a glad heart. But when Haman saw Mordecai in the king's gate, that he stood not up, nor moved for him, he was full of indignation against Mordecai. Nevertheless, Haman refrained himself, and when he came home, he sent and called for his friends, and Zeresh his wife. And Haman told them of the glory of his riches, and the multitude of his children, and all the things wherein the king had promoted him, and how he had advanced him above the princes and servants of the king. Haman said moreover, "Yea, Esther the queen did let no man come in with the king unto the banquet that she had prepared but myself. And tomorrow am I invited unto her also with the king. Yet all this availeth me nothing, so long as I see Mordecai the Jew sitting at the king's gate." Then said Zeresh his wife and all his friends unto him, "Let a gallows be made of 50 cubits high, and tomorrow speak thou unto the king, that Mordecai may be hanged thereon. Then go thou in merrily with the king unto the banquet." And the thing pleased Haman, and he caused the gallows to be made. Esther 6. On that night could not the king sleep, and he commanded to bring the book of records of the chronicles, and they were read before the king. And it was found written that Mordecai had told of Bigthanah and Teresh, two of the king's chamberlains, the keepers of the door, who sought to lay hand on the king Ahasuerus. And the king said, "What honor and dignity hath been done to Mordecai for this?" Then said the king's servants that ministered unto him, "There is nothing done for him." And the king said, "Who is in the court?" Now Haman was come into the outward court of the king's house to speak unto the king to hang Mordecai on the gallows that he had prepared for him. And the king's servant said unto him, Behold, Haman standeth in the court. And the king said, Let him come in. So Haman came in, and the king said unto him, What shall be done unto the man whom the king delighteth to honor? Now Haman thought in his heart, To whom would the king delight to do honor more than to myself? And Haman answered the king, For the man whom the king delighteth to honor, let the royal apparel be brought, which the king useth to wear, and the horse that the king rideth upon, and the crown royal which is set upon his head. And let this apparel and horse be delivered to the hand of one of the king's most noble princes, that they may array the man withal whom the king delighteth to honor, and bring him on horseback through the street of the city, and proclaim before him, Thus shall it be done to the man whom the king delighteth to honor. Then the king said to Haman, Make haste, and take the apparel and the horse, as thou hast said, and do even so to Mordecai the Jew, that sitteth at the king's gate. Let nothing fail of all that thou hast spoken. Then took Haman the apparel and the horse, and arrayed Mordecai, and brought him on horseback through the street of the city, and proclaimed before him, Thus shall it be done unto the man whom the king delighteth to honor. And Mordecai came again to the king's gate, but Haman hasted to his house, mourning, and having his head covered. And Haman told Zeresh, his wife, and all his friends, everything that had befallen him. Then said his wise men, and Zeresh, his wife, unto him, If Mordecai be of the seed of the Jews, before whom thou hast begun to fall, thou shalt not prevail against him, but shalt surely fall before him. And while they were yet talking with him, came the king's chamberlains, and hasted to bring Haman unto the banquet that Esther had prepared.

Esther 7. So the king and Haman came to banquet with Esther the queen. And the king said again unto Esther on the second day at the banquet of wine, What is thy petition, Queen Esther? And it shall be granted thee. And what is thy request? And it shall be performed, even to the half of the kingdom. Then Esther the queen answered and said, If I have found favor in thy sight, O king, and if it please the king, let my life be given me at my petition, and my people at my request. For we are sold, I and my people, to be destroyed, to be slain, and to perish. But if we had been sold for bondmen and bondwomen, I had held my tongue, although the enemy could not countervail the king's damage. Then the king Ahasuerus answered and said unto Esther the queen, Who is he, and where is he, that durst presume in his heart to do so? And Esther said, The adversary and enemy is this wicked Haman. Then Haman was afraid before the king and the queen. And the king, arising from the banquet of wine, in his wrath, went into the palace garden, and Haman stood up to make request for his life to Esther, the queen, for he saw that there was evil determined against him by the king. Then the king returned out of the palace garden into the place of the banquet of wine, and Haman was fallen upon the bed whereon Esther was. Then said the king, Will he force the queen also before me in the house? As the word went out of the king's mouth, they covered Haman's face, and Harbonah, one of the chamberlains, said before the king, Behold also the gallows, 50 cubits high, which Haman had made for Mordecai, who had spoken good for the king, standeth in the house of Haman. Then the king said, Hang him thereon. So they hanged Haman on the gallows that he had prepared for Mordecai. Then was the king's wrath pacified. Esther 8. On that day did the king Ahasuerus give the house of Haman the Jews' enemy unto Esther the queen. And Mordecai came before the king, for Esther had told what he was unto her. And the king took off his ring, which he had taken from Haman, and gave it unto Mordecai. And Esther set Mordecai over the house of Haman. And Esther spake yet again before the king, and fell down at his feet, and besought him with tears to put away the mischief of Haman, the Agagite, and his device that he had devised against the Jews. Then the king held out the golden scepter toward Esther. So Esther arose and stood before the king, and said, If it please the king, and if I have found favor in his sight, and the thing seem right before the king, and I be pleasing in his eyes, let it be written to reverse the letters devised by Haman, the son of Hammedatha, the Agagite, which he wrote to destroy the Jews which are in all the king's provinces. For how can I endure to see the evil that shall come unto my people? Or how can I endure to see the destruction of my kindred? Then the king Ahasuerus said unto Esther the queen, and to Mordecai the Jew, Behold, I have given Esther the house of Haman, and him they have hanged upon the gallows, because he laid his hand upon the Jews. Write ye also for the Jews, as it liketh you, in the king's name, and seal it with the king's ring. For the writing which is written in the king's name, and sealed with the king's ring, may no man reverse. Then were the king's scribes called at that time, in the third month, that is, the month Sivan, on the 23rd day thereof. And it was written according to all that Mordecai commanded unto the Jews, and to the lieutenants, and the deputies, and rulers of the provinces, which are from India unto Ethiopia.
127 provinces, unto every province according to the writing thereof, and unto every people after their language, and to the Jews according to their writing, and according to their language. And he wrote in the king Ahasuerus's name, and sealed it with the king's ring, and sent letters by post, on horseback, and riders on mules, camels, and young dromedaries, wherein the king granted the Jews which were in every city to gather themselves together, and to stand for their life, to destroy, to slay, and to cause to perish all the power of the people and province that would assault them, both little ones and women, and to take the spoil of them for a prey. Upon one day in all the provinces of King Ahasuerus, namely upon the 13th day of the 12th month, which is the month Adar, the copy of the writing for a commandment to be given in every province was published unto all people, and that the Jews should be ready against that day to avenge themselves on their enemies. So the posts that rode upon mules and camels went out, being hastened and pressed on by the king's commandment, and the decree was given at Shushan the palace. And Mordecai went out from the presence of the king in royal apparel of blue and white, and with a great crown of gold, and with a garment of fine linen and purple, and the city of Shushan rejoiced and was glad. The Jews had light and gladness and joy and honor, and in every province and in every city, whithersoever the king's commandment and his decree came, the Jews had joy and gladness, a feast and a good day, and many of the people of the land became Jews, for the fear of the Jews fell upon them.

0: Esther 9. Now in the 12th month, that is the month Adar, on the 13th day of the same, when the king's commandment and his decree drew near to be put in execution, in the day that the enemies of the Jews hoped to have power over them, though it was turned to the contrary, that the Jews had rule over them that hated them. The Jews gathered themselves together in their cities throughout all the provinces of the king Ahasuerus to lay hand on such as sought their hurt, and no man could withstand them, for the fear of them fell upon all people. And all the rulers of the provinces, and the lieutenants, and the deputies, and officers of the king helped the Jews, because the fear of Mordecai fell upon them. For Mordecai was great in the king's house, and his fame went out throughout all the provinces. For this man Mordecai waxed greater and greater. Thus the Jews smote all their enemies with the stroke of the sword and slaughter and destruction, and did what they would unto those that hated them. And in Shushan the palace the Jews slew and destroyed 500 men, and Parshandatha, and Dalphon, and Haspatha, and Poratha, and Adaliah, and Aridatha, and Parmashta, and Arisai, and Aridai, and Vazjezatha, the 10 sons of Haman, the sons of Hamadatha. The enemy of the Jews slew they, but on the spoil laid they not their hands. On that day, the number of those that were slain in Shushan the palace was brought before the king. And the king said unto Esther the queen, "The Jews have slain and destroyed 500 men in Shushan the palace, and the 10 sons of Haman. What have they done in the rest of the king's provinces? Now, what is thy petition, and it shall be granted thee? Or what is thy request further, and it shall be done?" Then said Esther, "If it please the king, let it be granted to the Jews which are in Shushan to do tomorrow also according unto this day's decree, and let Haman's 10 sons be hanged upon the gallows." And the king commanded it so to be done, and the decree was given at Shushan, and they hanged Haman's 10 sons. For the Jews that were in Shushan gathered themselves together on the 14th day also of the month Adar, and slew 300 men at Shushan. But on the prey they laid not their hand. But the other Jews that were in the king's provinces gathered themselves together and stood for their lives, and had rest from their enemies, and slew of their foes 75,000, but they laid not their hands on the prey. On the 13th day of the month Adar, and on the 14th day of the same, rested they and made it a day of feasting and gladness. But the Jews that were at Shushan assembled together on the 13th day thereof, and on the 14th thereof, and on the 15th day of the same, they rested and made it a day of feasting and gladness. Therefore the Jews of the villages that dwelt in the unwalled towns made the 14th day of the month Adar a day of gladness and feasting, and a good day, and of sending portions one to another. And Mordecai wrote these things and sent letters unto all the Jews that were in all the provinces of the king Ahasuerus, both nigh and far, to establish this among them, that they should keep the 14th day of the month Adar, and the 15th day of the same yearly, as the days wherein the Jews rested from their enemies, and the month which was turned unto them from sorrow to joy, and from mourning into a good day, that they should make them days of feasting and joy, and of sending portions one to another, and gifts to the poor. And the Jews undertook to do as they had begun, and as Mordecai had written unto them, because Haman the son of Hammedatha, the Agagite, the enemy of all the Jews, had devised against the Jews to destroy them, and had cast pur, that is, the lot, to consume them and to destroy them. But when Esther came before the king, he commanded by letters that his wicked device which he devised against the Jews should return upon his own head, and that he and his sons should be hanged on the gallows. Wherefore they call these days Purim, after the name of Pur. Therefore, for all the words of this letter, and of that which they had seen concerning this matter, and which had come unto them, the Jews ordained and took upon them and upon their seed, and upon all such as joined themselves unto them, so as it should not fail, that they would keep these 2 days according to their writing, and according to their appointed time every year, and that these days should be remembered and kept throughout every generation, every family, every province, and every city, and that these days of Purim should not fail from among the Jews, nor the memorial of them perish from their seed. Then Esther the queen, the daughter of Abihail, and Mordecai the Jew, wrote with all authority to confirm this second letter of Purim. And he sent the letters unto all the Jews to the 127 provinces of the kingdom of Ahasuerus with words of peace and truth, to confirm these days of Purim in their times appointed, according as Mordecai the Jew and Esther the queen had enjoined them, and as they had decreed for themselves and for their seed, the matters of the fastings and their cry. And the decree of Esther confirmed these matters of Purim, and it was written in the book. Esther chapter 10. And the king Ahasuerus laid a tribute upon the land and upon the isles of the sea, and all the acts of his power and of his might, and the declaration of the greatness of Mordecai, whereunto the king advanced him, are they not written in the book of the chronicles of the kings of Media and Persia? For Mordecai the Jew was next unto King Ahasuerus, and great among the Jews, and accepted of the multitude of his brethren, seeking the wealth of his people, and speaking peace to all his seed.
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Hi, this is Harry Dysart with eBible Fellowship. Thank you for joining us for the 31 days of Proverbs. As our Lord says in Proverbs chapter 1, verse 6, to understand a proverb and the interpretation, the words of the wise and their dark sayings. Let us now listen to today's chapter in the book of Proverbs. Proverbs 11. A false balance is abomination to Jehovah, but a just weight is his delight. When pride cometh, then cometh shame, but with the lowly is wisdom. The integrity of the upright shall guide them, but the perverseness of transgressors shall destroy them. Riches profit not in the day of wrath, but righteousness delivereth from death. The righteousness of the perfect shall direct his way, but the wicked shall fall by his own wickedness. The righteousness of the upright shall deliver them, but transgressors shall be taken in their own naughtiness. When a wicked man dieth, his expectation shall perish, and the hope of unjust men perisheth. The righteous is delivered out of trouble, and the wicked cometh in his stead. An hypocrite with his mouth destroyeth his neighbor, but through knowledge shall the just be delivered. When it goeth well with the righteous, the city rejoiceth, and when the wicked perish, there is shouting. By the blessing of the upright, the city is exalted, but it is overthrown by the mouth of the wicked. He that is void of wisdom despiseth his neighbor, but a man of understanding holdeth his peace. A talebearer revealeth secrets, but he that is of a faithful spirit concealeth the matter. Where no counsel is, the people fall, but in the multitude of counselors there is safety. He that is surety for a stranger shall smart for it, and he that hateth suretyship is sure. A gracious woman retaineth honor, and strong men retain riches. The merciful man doeth good to his own soul, but he that is cruel troubleth his own flesh. The wicked worketh a deceitful work, but to him that soweth righteousness shall be a sure reward. As righteousness tendeth to life, so he that pursueth evil pursueth it to his own death. They that are of a froward heart are abomination to Jehovah, but such as are upright in their way are his delight. Though hand join in hand, the wicked shall not be unpunished, but the seed of the righteous shall be delivered. As a jewel of gold in a swine's snout, so is a fair woman which is without discretion. The desire of the righteous is only good, but the expectation of the wicked is wrath. There is that scattereth and yet increaseth, and there is that withholdeth more than is meet, but it tendeth to poverty. The liberal soul shall be made fat, and he that watereth shall be watered also himself. He that withholdeth corn, the people shall curse him, but blessing shall be upon the head of him that selleth it. He that diligently seeketh good procureth favor, but he that seeketh mischief, it shall come unto him.
He that trusteth in his riches shall fall, but the righteous shall flourish as a branch. He that troubleth his own house shall inherit the wind, and the fool shall be servant to the wise of heart. The fruit of the righteous is a tree of life, and he that winneth souls is wise. Behold, the righteous shall be recompensed in the earth, much more the wicked and the sinner.

As our Lord says in Matthew chapter 13, verse 34, "All these things spake Jesus unto the multitude in parables, and without a parable spake he not unto them." Thank you for listening today. Please join us again for the 31 days of Proverbs. May our Lord's word be praised.

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1: Greetings, everyone. This is Bob Grandy welcoming you to eBible Fellowship's program called Where's That Bible Verse? God tells us in Romans 15, verse 4, "For whatsoever things were written aforetime were written for our learning, that we through patience and comfort of the Scriptures might have hope." During this time, I'll slowly read and then repeat 5 random verses from the King James Bible, but I will not tell you where they are located in God's Word, the Bible. So listen carefully and try to identify which Bible book, chapter, and even the verse number where each verse can be found. Here's the first verse today. "The wicked are estranged from the womb. They go astray as soon as they be born, speaking lies." Here it is again. "The wicked are estranged from the womb. They go astray as soon as they be born, speaking lies." Here's the second verse. "And Jesus went out and departed from the temple, and his disciples came to him for to show him the buildings of the temple." I'll repeat it. "And Jesus went out and departed from the temple, and his disciples came to him for to show him the buildings of the temple." And our third verse today, "But thou, Bethlehem Ephrathah, though thou be little among the thousands of Judah, yet out of thee shall he come forth unto me, that is to be ruler in Israel, whose goings forth have been from of old, from everlasting." And I'll repeat that verse. "But thou, Bethlehem Ephrathah, though thou be little among the thousands of Judah, yet out of thee shall he come forth unto me, that is to be ruler in Israel, whose goings forth have been from of old, from everlasting." And our fourth verse today, "But in those days after that tribulation, the sun shall be darkened, and the moon shall not give her light." And I'll repeat that verse. "But in those days after that tribulation, the sun shall be darkened, and the moon shall not give her light." And our fifth and final verse today is, "But after thy hardness and impenitent heart treasurest up unto thyself wrath against the day of wrath and revelation of the righteous judgment of God." And here it is again. "But after thy hardness and impenitent heart treasurest up unto thyself wrath against the day of wrath and revelation of the righteous judgment of God." Okay, we'll be back in a moment to discover where these scriptures are located in God's Word, the Bible.

All right, let's find out where today's verses are found in God's Word, the Bible. Here's the first verse. The wicked are estranged from the womb. They go astray as soon as they be born, speaking lies. That verse is found in the book of Psalms, chapter 58, verse 3. Psalms 58, verse 3. Here's the second verse. And Jesus went out and departed from the temple, and his disciples came to him for to show him the buildings of the temple. That is found in the book of Matthew, chapter 24, verse 1. Matthew 24, verse 1. And the third verse is, But thou, Bethlehem Ephratah, though thou be little among the thousands of Judah, yet out of thee shall he come forth unto me, that is to be ruler in Israel, whose goings forth have been from of old, from everlasting. We find that in the Old Testament, the book of Micah, chapter 5, verse 2. Micah 5, verse 2. And here's the fourth verse. But in those days, after that tribulation, the sun shall be darkened, and the moon shall not give her light. That is found in the book of Mark, chapter 13, verse 24. Mark 13, verse 24. And our fifth and final verse today is, But after thy hardness and impenitent heart, treasurest up unto thyself wrath against the day of wrath, and revelation of the righteous judgment of God. And that verse is found in the book of Romans, chapter 2, verse 5. Romans, chapter 2, verse 5. Thank you for joining us today to discover where's that Bible verse? And remember what God tells us in Psalm 119, verse 105. Thy word is a lamp unto my feet and a light unto my path.

Thank you again for listening to the Bible Teaching Ministry of eBible Fellowship. At this time, we would like to share another of our notes from Facebook, written by our Bible teacher, Chris McCann. And today's note is titled, "We Are Christ's Servants Above Politics, Race, Gender, Nationality, Possessions, etc., etc." And this note was written on October 4th, 2019. Our note starts off with Chris addressing a question, and it says, "First, your general question about posting things that lean in a political direction. No matter who we are, where we live, what job we do, what color we are, what gender we are, what nationality we are, or how much money and possessions we have, or what particular political ideology we follow, above these things and all else, for the elect child of God, is the fact that we are Christ's servants." John chapter 12 and verse 26 reads, "If any man serve me, let him follow me, and where I am, there shall also my servant be. If any man serve me, him will my Father honor." If any man serve me. And as we seek to serve the Lord, we find that in doing so, we become servants to all men. 1 Corinthians chapter 9 and verse 19 reads, "For though I be free from all men, yet have I made myself servant unto all, that I might gain the more." And 2 Corinthians chapter 4 in verse 5, "For we preach not ourselves, but Christ Jesus the Lord, and ourselves your servants for Jesus' sake." Now, since we are Christ's servants, and as his servants, we are to serve others, a problem presents itself when we decide to take a position on a particular hot issue in the world around us. This is especially true when there is great and almost even division between the populace. If, for example, I feel very strongly about some wrong I see happening and voice my opinion, I've placed myself on a side of an issue that has about 50% on the opposite side. Sure, 50% of the people think I'm wonderful, but the other 50% do not. And after letting my position on an earthly matter be known to others, a little while later, I post something about the Bible that I want to share with 100% of the people. Yet as I do, someone remembers I supported that other thing and has developed a dislike towards me because of it. They quickly dismiss whatever Bible post I made out of their minds. They might even respond to it in a hostile way because of built-up animosity in the other area. Someone might say, "Yeah, well, if they're so touchy or sensitive, they probably would have reacted that way eventually towards the Word of God at some point." Perhaps, but that's not the way we should approach things or think about things. Our mindset as a servant of Christ should always be that we ourselves do not want to be the offense. That is, not personally, not our personality, not our political leanings, not our gut feelings about patriotism or race or gender or anything else.

men, apt to teach, patient, in meekness instructing those that oppose themselves, if God peradventure will give them repentance to the acknowledging of the truth. The servant of the Lord must not strive. And when we post something that's conservative or post something that's liberal, what do we expect will happen? There's already a large segment of the population solidly set against it, ready to pounce and go to war over it. One other thing about this, as God's elect children, we do have to keep in mind of the time we're living in. We're living on the earth in the day of judgment, and part of the character of this time period is division. Satan's kingdom of this world has fallen and has been divided. Christ is the one dividing the nations amongst themselves in order to bring shame and spiritual destruction upon them. And in this final battle unfolding over the course of this prolonged judgment period, nobody wins. Not the left and not the right. Not the conservatives and not the liberals. Not the men nor the women. Not the blacks or Hispanics or whites or any race. All that engage in the battle lose. This is another takeaway we can learn from 2 Chronicles chapter 20. All the enemies of Judah, or the kingdom of God, perished because of division in their ranks, causing them to destroy one another. To say it another way, using a biblical figure, when God parts the waters, waters in the Bible can point to people, the Israelites go straight down the middle of the dry sea until they reach the other side, eternal heaven and new earth. If they were to go to the left or to the right, they would end up drowned in the waters. God's elect people are called upon to go forth with Christ in the final battle of Judgment Day. Remember, Christ comes with 10,000s of his saints. And know ye not that the saints shall judge the world? But our complete focus is on sharing the truths of the Word of God, the Bible. It is the Bible that brings the wrath of God to the unsaved of the world. Therefore, on one hand, we do not fight in the battle because the unsaved of the world will ultimately destroy themselves. But we do go against them in the sense that we share the judgment information from the scriptures with them. And that concludes our note for today, and may God give you wisdom and discernment in this area.

Hello again, my friends, and I pray that all is well with you this day and that you are meditating day and night on the Word of the Lord. We would like to share with you another of our notes from Facebook written by our Bible teacher, Chris McCann, and today's note is titled, "Refraining from Speaking with Authority is the Wrong Definition of Humility," and our note is dated June 16, 2018. A person commenting on phrases used in the note, "Ishmael, a great nation," wrote, "It means only one thing. God is clearly indicating, I'm sorry, but by now one would think we have learned. Sinful man's mind continuing to speak of God's word in absolutes is dangerous, to say the least." And here is Chris's response. Is the point of correction to somehow cause us to not speak with authority ever again? Where do you get that from the Bible? The point of correction is to correct. And once you've been corrected, that means you then move on and continue to speak with authority, as is Christ's example for us. And they were astonished at his doctrine, for he taught them as one that had authority and not as the scribes. And that's in Mark chapter 1 in verse 22. The idea that the world and the apostate church tries to impress upon God's elect is, you were wrong about the date of May 21st, 2011, which is not true in itself, and therefore you must stop all such declarations. Well, it is those that err in practically everything, the world, and those that err in practically every point of doctrine, the church, that try to shut the mouths of God's elect because we were incorrect about this or that. And yet, those in the world and in the churches do nothing whatsoever to correct their multitudes of errors. They take no steps to turn from their sins in the world or to repent from their false doctrines and gospels in the church. While on the other hand, God's elect people are extremely troubled by the least error we make and search the scriptures all the more whenever we do in order to find correction. E-Bible Fellowship, for example, has spent hundreds and hundreds of hours since May 21st, 2011, going carefully through entire books of the Bible, verse by verse. We've spent long hours looking over the biblical calendar, the timeline of history, all doctrines that newly opened up during the Great Tribulation period, and so forth. In other words, we've not simply accepted any doctrine or teaching that we previously knew or understood, but we've gone over it again and again to make sure it's correct and true. E-Bible Fellowship is open to correction if someone can show from the Bible where we've taught incorrectly. But what we're not open to is the idea that you presented above. You don't like the wording of the note because it's too definite, too sure, spoken with too much authority. By the way, the authority to speak dogmatically comes from the Bible, not from man. Yet, you do not show where this is in error. You think the error is made by stating something too surely. To say something like, God is clearly indicating, is not a wrong or erroneous statement if God is clearly indicating something. And after spending many hours going through Genesis chapter 21, a chapter I've never worked through in that way before, I'll say it again, God is clearly indicating that his plan included saving
many sons of Ishmael during the second part of the Great Tribulation period. I'm sorry if you don't like the confidence expressed. You're welcome to post any verse that shows it's an incorrect conclusion. The person commenting continued to write, 1 Corinthians chapter 13 and verse 12, "For now we see through a glass, darkly, but then face to face. Now I know in part, but then shall I know, even as also I am known." Your speaking in absolutes leave no room for humility or correction. You cannot get around the fact that as long as we live in these sinful bodies, we will inevitably include some error in our teaching, along with some truth. The problem is, unless and until we declare a physical event that fails to occur, our sinful nature will not allow us to accept correction, no matter what we profess or how hard we protest otherwise. You are allowed to be as authoritative as you like as long as you remind the reader that you're speaking from a position of, "To the best of my current understanding, I believe." Just because people have given up bringing correction to your attention doesn't mean you're right. I have learned one thing witnessing over the past 10 years. Forcefulness only pushes people away and convinces people that you won't listen to correction. Humility earns respect and captures the audience's attention and creates real dialogue. And Chris responds by saying, "You're misapplying 1 Corinthians chapter 13 and verse 12. The period in which we saw through a glass darkly was the church age, and the time period in view by face to face is the time of the end when the Lord opens the scriptures to reveal things previously sealed up. Working through the verses in that chapter clearly shows this is how it must be understood. It seems you are making an absolute statement. Speaking in absolutes leaves no room for humility or correction, which violates your own doctrine. Since when is humility defined as not speaking with authority? Was not Christ humble?" And Chris references Philippians chapter 2 and verse 8. "And yet, no man spoke like him, as he spoke with supreme authority in everything that he said." I think you are very confused about what God's elect can say and in the manner in which they can say it. You would be much better off looking at things that are said with the question of, is this thing being said true to the Word of God or not true to the Word of God, rather than finding fault with the level of confidence expressed in the teaching. I prefer not to frame every statement I make by your guidelines. We're allowed to speak with authority as long as we remind the listener that we're speaking of the best of our understanding. I think that's your guideline or doctrine, not God's, which means you're trying to put a constraint upon God's elect people that God himself does not put upon them. I noticed you added a couple of things since I commented. You added, "Just because people have given up bringing correction to your attention doesn't mean you're right." I think you're speaking for yourself and perhaps some others you may know who, frankly, many of them have gone backwards from the things we've learned from the Bible over the course of the Great Tribulation and Judgment Day. The truth is that some of these people do not want to bring up an area like the end of the church age or Christ's atonement at the foundation of the world or the judgment which occurred on May 21st, 2011
etc., etc., because they do not want to receive correction about their erroneous point of view. They know they cannot defend their backward direction from the Bible in any way, and they also know that if they bring up whatever doctrine it is that they've retreated from in one of eBible's groups, they will be faced with many scriptures that will directly confront their return to church or to former doctrine, and this they do not want. So yes, many have given up discussing these things with me and others in eBible Fellowship, but that's not a good thing for them at all. You also added, I have learned one thing witnessing over the past 10 years is forcefulness only pushes people away and convinces people that you won't listen to correction. Humility earns respect and captures the audience's attention and creates real dialogue. Once again, you are wrongly defining humility as a trait that cannot live harmoniously with confidence and understanding and speaking with authority. And once again, I'll bring up the example of the Lord Jesus Christ. Was Jesus Christ a humble man? Of course he was. He was truly most humble. Did Christ speak with authority? Of course he did. Everything he spoke was with authority. Therefore, the inescapable conclusion must be that humility can indeed coexist with confident speech, speaking with authority on things the Bible teaches. Christ is our supreme example, but we could go to the Bible and find others. What about Moses? Was he a humble man? Of all men, the Bible says, most meek. Yet it wouldn't take much effort to find passages wherein Moses spoke with authority. Let my people go is one example. He, Moses, would then proceed to tell Pharaoh exactly what would happen if he did not let the people go. Before you jump to say, I'm not Moses, obviously not. But that's not the point. The point is your mistaken idea that humility cannot be in view when dogmatic statements are being made. Christ shows your idea false. Moses shows your idea false. I think Mr. Camping gave a fine example of how an elect child of God can speak with authority and yet, at the same time, be a very humble man. What I've learned over the course of my time sharing the Word of God is that truth is the thing that pushes the natural-minded person away. They flee from it. Only those that are of his elect and were drawn by his power were attracted by it. And that concludes our note. And my friend, I do hope that this note was encouraging and edifying to you, as God is giving his people confidence in his word today, that we would have boldness in the day of judgment.

0: We welcome you to eBible Fellowship's Bible Reading Program. We read in 2 Timothy 3, verse 16, "All Scripture is given by inspiration of God and is profitable for doctrine, for reproof, for correction, for instruction in righteousness." Now, let's begin our Bible Reading Program.
1: Psalm 125. A Song of Degrees. They that trust in Jehovah shall be as Mount Zion, which cannot be removed, but abideth forever. As the mountains are round about Jerusalem, so Jehovah is round about his people from henceforth, even forever. For the rod of the wicked shall not rest upon the lot of the righteous, lest the righteous put forth their hands unto iniquity. Do good, O Jehovah, unto those that be good, and to them that are upright in their hearts. As for such as turn aside unto their crooked ways, Jehovah shall lead them forth with the workers of iniquity. But peace shall be upon Israel. Psalm 126. A Song of Degrees. When Jehovah turned again the captivity of Zion, we were like them that dreamed. Then was our mouth filled with laughter, and our tongue with singing. Then said they among the heathen, "Jehovah hath done great things for them." Jehovah hath done great things for us, whereof we are glad. Turn again our captivity, O Jehovah, as the streams in the south. They that sow in tears shall reap in joy. He that goeth forth and weepeth, bearing precious seed, shall doubtless come again with rejoicing, bringing his sheaves with him. Psalm 127. A Song of Degrees for Solomon. Except Jehovah build the house, they labor in vain that build it. Except Jehovah keep the city, the watchman waketh but in vain. It is vain for you to rise up early, to sit up late, to eat the bread of sorrows. For so he giveth his beloved sleep. Lo, children are an heritage of Jehovah, and the fruit of the womb is his reward. As arrows are in the hand of a mighty man, so are children of the youth. Happy is the man that hath his quiver full of them. They shall not be ashamed, but they shall speak with the enemies in the gate. Psalm 128. A Song of Degrees. Blessed is every one that feareth Jehovah, that walketh in his ways. For thou shalt eat the labor of thine hands. Happy shalt thou be, and it shall be well with thee. Thy wife shall be as a fruitful vine by the sides of thine house. Thy children like olive plants round about thy table. Behold, that thus shall the man be blessed that feareth Jehovah. Jehovah shall bless thee out of Zion, and thou shalt see the good of Jerusalem all the days of thy life. Yea, thou shalt see thy children's children, and peace upon Israel.

Psalm 129. A Song of Degrees. Many a time have they afflicted me from my youth, may Israel now say. Many a time have they afflicted me from my youth, yet they have not prevailed against me. The plowers plowed upon my back, they made long their furrows. Jehovah is righteous, he hath cut asunder the cords of the wicked. Let them all be confounded and turned back that hate Zion. Let them be as the grass upon the housetops, which withereth afore it groweth up, wherewith the mower filleth not his hand, nor he that bindeth sheaves his bosom. Neither do they which go by say, The blessing of Jehovah be upon you. We bless you in the name of Jehovah. Psalm 130. A Song of Degrees. Out of the depths have I cried unto thee, O Jehovah. Lord, hear my voice. Let thine ears be attentive to the voice of my supplications. If thou, Jehovah, shouldest mark iniquities, O Lord, who shall stand? But there is forgiveness with thee, that thou mayest be feared. I wait for Jehovah, my soul doth wait, and in his word do I hope. My soul waiteth for the Lord more than they that watch for the morning. I say, more than they that watch for the morning. Let Israel hope in Jehovah, for with Jehovah there is mercy, and with him is plenteous redemption. And he shall redeem Israel from all his iniquities. Psalm 131. A Song of Degrees of David. Jehovah, my heart is not haughty, nor mine eyes lofty. Neither do I exercise myself in great matters, or in things too high for me. Surely I have behaved and quieted myself, as a child that is weaned of his mother. My soul is even as a weaned child. Let Israel hope in Jehovah from henceforth and forever.

Psalm 132. A Song of Degrees. Jehovah remembered David and all his afflictions, how he sware unto Jehovah and vowed unto the mighty God of Jacob. Surely I will not come into the tabernacle of my house, nor go up into my bed. I will not give sleep to mine eyes, or slumber to mine eyelids, until I find out a place for Jehovah, and habitation for the mighty God of Jacob. Lo, we heard of it at Ephratah. We found it in the fields of the wood. We will go into his tabernacles. We will worship at his footstool. Arise, O Jehovah, into thy rest, thou and the ark of thy strength. Let thy priests be clothed with righteousness, and let thy saints shout for joy. For thy servant David's sake, turn not away the face of thine anointed. Jehovah hath sworn in truth unto David. He will not turn from it. Of the fruit of thy body will I set upon thy throne. If thy children will keep my covenant and my testimony that I shall teach them, their children shall also sit upon thy throne forevermore. For Jehovah hath chosen Zion. He hath desired it for his habitation. This is my rest forever. Here will I dwell, for I have desired it. I will abundantly bless her provision. I will satisfy her poor with bread. I will also clothe her priests with salvation, and her saints shall shout aloud for joy. There will I make the horn of David to bud. I have ordained a lamp for mine anointed. His enemies will I clothe with shame, but upon himself shall his crown flourish. Psalm 133. A Song of Degrees of David. Behold how good and how pleasant it is for brethren to dwell together in unity. It is like the precious ointment upon the head that ran down upon the beard, even Aaron's beard, that went down to the skirts of his garments, as the dew of Hermon, and as the dew that descended upon the mountains of Zion. For there Jehovah commanded the blessing, even life forevermore. Psalm 134. A Song of Degrees. Behold, bless ye Jehovah, all ye servants of Jehovah, which by night stand in the house of Jehovah. Lift up your hands in the sanctuary, and bless Jehovah. Jehovah that made heaven and earth, bless thee out of Zion. Psalm 135. Praise ye Jehovah. Praise ye the name of Jehovah. Praise him, O ye servants of Jehovah. Ye that stand in the house of Jehovah, in the courts of the house of our God. Praise Jehovah, for Jehovah is good. Sing praises unto his name, for it is pleasant. For Jehovah hath chosen Jacob unto himself, and Israel for his peculiar treasure. For I know that Jehovah is great, and that our Lord is above all gods. Whatsoever Jehovah pleased, that did he in heaven, and in earth, in the seas, and all deep places. He causeth the vapors to ascend from the ends of the earth.
He maketh lightnings for the rain. He bringeth the wind out of his treasuries. Who smote the firstborn of Egypt, both of man and beast. Who sent tokens and wonders into the midst of thee, O Egypt, upon Pharaoh and upon all his servants. Who smote great nations and slew mighty kings. Sihon, king of the Amorites, and Og, king of Bashan, and all the kingdoms of Canaan, and gave their land for an heritage, unto Israel his people. Thy name, O Jehovah, endureth forever, and thy memorial, O Jehovah, throughout all generations. For Jehovah will judge his people, and he will repent himself concerning his servants. The idols of the heathen are silver and gold, the work of men's hands. They have mouths, but they speak not. Eyes have they, but they see not. They have ears, but they hear not. Neither is there any breath in their mouths. They that make them are like unto them. So is everyone that trusteth in them. Bless Jehovah, O house of Israel. Bless Jehovah, O house of Aaron. Bless Jehovah, O house of Levi. Ye that fear Jehovah, bless Jehovah. Blessed be Jehovah out of Zion, which dwelleth at Jerusalem. Praise ye Jehovah. Psalm 136. O give thanks unto Jehovah, for he is good, for his mercy endureth forever. O give thanks unto the God of gods, for his mercy endureth forever. O give thanks to the Lord of lords, for his mercy endureth forever. To him who alone doeth great wonders, for his mercy endureth forever. To him that by wisdom made the heavens, for his mercy endureth forever. To him that stretched out the earth above the waters, for his mercy endureth forever. To him that made great lights, for his mercy endureth forever. The sun to rule by day, for his mercy endureth forever. The moon and stars to rule by night, for his mercy endureth forever. To him that smote Egypt in their firstborn, for his mercy endureth forever, and brought out Israel from among them, for his mercy endureth forever. With a strong hand and with a stretched out arm, for his mercy endureth forever. To him which divided the Red Sea into parts, for his mercy endureth forever. And made Israel to pass through the midst of it, for his mercy endureth forever. But overthrew Pharaoh and his host in the Red Sea, for his mercy endureth forever. To him which led his people through the wilderness, for his mercy endureth forever. To him which smote great kings, for his mercy endureth forever. And slew famous kings, for his mercy endureth forever. Sihon, king of the Amorites, for his mercy endureth forever. And Og, the king of Bashan, for his mercy endureth forever. And gave their land for an heritage, for his mercy endureth forever. Even an heritage unto Israel his servant, for his mercy endureth forever. Who remembered us in our low estate, for his mercy endureth forever, and hath redeemed us from our enemies, for his mercy endureth forever. Who giveth food to all flesh, for his mercy endureth forever.
O give thanks unto the God of heaven, for his mercy endureth forever.

Psalm 137. By the rivers of Babylon, there we sat down, yea, we wept when we remembered Zion. We hanged our harps upon the willows in the midst thereof. For there they that carried us away captive required of us a song, and they that wasted us required of us mirth, saying, Sing us one of the songs of Zion. How shall we sing Jehovah's song in a strange land? If I forget thee, O Jerusalem, let my right hand forget her cunning. If I do not remember thee, let my tongue cleave to the roof of my mouth. If I prefer not Jerusalem above my chief joy. Remember, O Jehovah, the children of Edom, in the day of Jerusalem, who said, raise it, even to the foundation thereof. O daughter of Babylon, who art to be destroyed, happy shall he be that rewardeth thee as thou hast served us. Happy shall he be that taketh and dasheth thy little ones against the stones. Psalm 138. A Psalm of David. I will praise thee with my whole heart. Before the gods will I sing praise unto thee. I will worship toward thy holy temple, and praise thy name for thy loving kindness and for thy truth. For thou hast magnified thy word above all thy name. In the day when I cried, thou answeredst me and strengthenedst me with strength in my soul. All the kings of the earth shall praise thee, O Jehovah, when they hear the words of thy mouth. Yea, they shall sing in the ways of Jehovah. For great is the glory of Jehovah. Though Jehovah be high, yet hath he respect unto the lowly, but the proud he knoweth afar off. Though I walk in the midst of trouble, thou wilt revive me. Thou shalt stretch forth thine hand against the wrath of mine enemies, and thy right hand shall save me. Jehovah will perfect that which concerneth me. Thy mercy, O Jehovah, endureth forever. Forsake not the works of thine own hands. Psalm 139. To the chief musician, a psalm of David. O Jehovah, thou hast searched me and known me. Thou knowest my downsitting and mine uprising. Thou understandest my thought afar off. Thou compassest my path and my lying down, and art acquainted with all my ways. For there is not a word in my tongue, but lo, O Jehovah, thou knowest it altogether. Thou hast beset me behind and before, and laid thine hand upon me. Such knowledge is too wonderful for me. It is high. I cannot attain unto it. Whither shall I go from thy spirit, or whither shall I flee from thy presence? If I ascend up into heaven, thou art there. If I make my bed in hell, behold, thou art there. If I take the wings of the morning, and dwell in the uttermost parts of the sea, even there shall thy hand lead me, and thy right hand shall hold me. If I say, Surely the darkness shall cover me, even the night shall be light about me. Yea, the darkness hideth not from thee, but the night shineth as the day. The darkness and the light are both alike to thee. For thou hast possessed my reins, thou hast covered me in my mother's womb.
I will praise thee, for I am fearfully and wonderfully made. Marvelous are thy works, and that my soul knoweth right well. My substance was not hid from thee when I was made in secret and curiously wrought in the lowest parts of the earth. Thine eyes did see my substance, yet being unperfect, and in thy book all my members were written, which in continuance were fashioned when as yet there was none of them. How precious also are thy thoughts unto me, O God! How great is the sum of them! If I should count them, they are more in number than the sand. When I awake, I am still with thee. Surely thou wilt slay the wicked, O God. Depart from me, therefore, ye bloody men. For they speak against thee wickedly, and thine enemies take thy name in vain. Do not I hate them, O Jehovah, that hate thee? And am not I grieved with those that rise up against thee? I hate them with perfect hatred. I count them mine enemies. Search me, O God, and know my heart. Try me, and know my thoughts, and see if there be any wicked way in me, and lead me in the way everlasting.

Psalm 140. To the chief musician, a psalm of David. Deliver me, O Jehovah, from the evil man. Preserve me from the violent man, which imagine mischiefs in their heart. Continually are they gathered together for war. They have sharpened their tongues like a serpent. Adder's poison is under their lips, Selah. Keep me, O Jehovah, from the hands of the wicked. Preserve me from the violent man, who have purposed to overthrow my goings. The proud have hid a snare for me and cords. They have spread a net by the wayside. They have set gins for me, Selah. I said unto Jehovah, Thou art my God. Hear the voice of my supplications, O Jehovah. O Jehovah the Lord, the strength of my salvation, Thou hast covered my head in the day of battle. Grant not, O Jehovah, the desires of the wicked. Further not his wicked device, lest they exalt themselves, Selah. As for the head of those that compass me about, let the mischief of their own lips cover them. Let burning coals fall upon them. Let them be cast into the fire, into deep pits, that they rise not up again. Let not an evil speaker be established in the earth. Evil shall hunt the violent man to overthrow him. I know that Jehovah will maintain the cause of the afflicted and the right of the poor. Surely the righteous shall give thanks unto thy name. The upright shall dwell in thy presence. Psalm 141. A Psalm of David. Jehovah, I cry unto thee. Make haste unto me. Give ear unto my voice when I cry unto thee. Let my prayer be set forth before thee as incense, and the lifting up of my hands as the evening sacrifice. Set a watch, O Jehovah, before my mouth. Keep the door of my lips. Incline not my heart to any evil thing, to practice wicked works with men that work iniquity. And let me not eat of their dainties. Let the righteous smite me, it shall be a kindness. And let him reprove me, it shall be an excellent oil, which shall not break my head. For yet my prayer also shall be in their calamities. When their judges are overthrown in stony places, they shall hear my words, for they are sweet. Our bones are scattered at the grave's mouth, as when one cutteth and cleaveth wood upon the earth. But mine eyes are unto thee, O Jehovah the Lord. In thee is my trust. Leave not my soul destitute. Keep me from the snares which they have laid for me, and the gins of the workers of iniquity. Let the wicked fall into their own nets, whilst that I withal escape. Psalm 1.

I walked, have they privily laid a snare for me. I looked on my right hand and beheld, but there was no man that would know me. Refuge failed me. No man cared for my soul. I cried unto thee, O Jehovah. I said, thou art my refuge and my portion in the land of the living. Attend unto my cry, for I am brought very low. Deliver me from my persecutors, for they are stronger than I. Bring my soul out of prison, that I may praise thy name. The righteous shall compass me about, for thou shalt deal bountifully with me. Psalm 143. A Psalm of David. Hear my prayer, O Jehovah, give ear to my supplications. In thy faithfulness answer me, and in thy righteousness. And enter not into judgment with thy servant, for in thy sight shall no man living be justified. For the enemy hath persecuted my soul. He hath smitten my life down to the ground. He hath made me to dwell in darkness as those that have been long dead. Therefore is my spirit overwhelmed within me. My heart within me is desolate. I remember the days of old. I meditate on all thy works. I muse on the work of thy hands. I stretch forth my hands unto thee. My soul thirsteth after thee, as a thirsty land, Selah. Hear me speedily, O Jehovah, my spirit faileth. Hide not thy face from me, lest I be like unto them that go down into the pit. Cause me to hear thy loving kindness in the morning, for in thee do I trust. Cause me to know the way wherein I should walk, for I lift up my soul unto thee. Deliver me, O Jehovah, from mine enemies. I flee unto thee to hide me. Teach me to do thy will, for thou art my God. Thy spirit is good. Lead me into the land of uprightness. Quicken me, O Jehovah, for thy name's sake. For thy righteousness' sake, bring my soul out of trouble. And of thy mercy cut off mine enemies, and destroy all them that afflict my soul. For I am thy servant. Psalm 144. A Psalm of David. Blessed be Jehovah, my strength, which teacheth my hands to war, and my fingers to fight. My goodness and my fortress, my high tower and my deliverer, my shield and he in whom I trust, who subdueth my people under me. Jehovah, what is man that thou takest knowledge of him, or the son of man that thou makest account of him? Man is like to vanity. His days are as a shadow that passeth away. Bow thy heavens, O Jehovah, and come down. Touch the mountains, and they shall smoke. Cast forth lightning, and scatter them. Shoot out thine arrows, and destroy them. Send thine hand from above. Rid me, and deliver me out of great waters, from the hand of strange children, whose mouth speaketh vanity, and their right hand is a right hand of falsehood. I will sing a new song unto thee, O God. Upon a psaltery and an instrument of 10 strings will I sing praises unto thee.
It is he that giveth salvation unto king.

who delivereth David his servant from the hurtful sword. Rid me and deliver me from the hand of strange children, whose mouth speaketh vanity, and their right hand is a right hand of falsehood. That our sons may be as plants grown up in their youth, that our daughters may be as cornerstones, polished after the similitude of a palace, that our garners may be full, affording all manner of store, that our sheep may bring forth thousands and 10,000s in our streets, that our oxen may be strong to labor, that there be no breaking in nor going out, that there be no complaining in our streets. Happy is that people that is in such a case. Yea, happy is that people whose God is Jehovah. Psalm 145. David's Psalm of Praise. I will extol thee, my God, O King, and I will bless thy name for ever and ever. Every day will I bless thee, and I will praise thy name for ever and ever. Great is Jehovah, and greatly to be praised, and his greatness is unsearchable. One generation shall praise thy works to another, and shall declare thy mighty acts. I will speak of the glorious honor of thy majesty, and of thy wondrous works. And men shall speak of the might of thy terrible acts, and I will declare thy greatness. They shall abundantly utter the memory of thy great goodness, and shall sing of thy righteousness. Jehovah is gracious and full of compassion, slow to anger, and of great mercy. Jehovah is good to all, and his tender mercies are over all his works. All thy works shall praise thee, O Jehovah, and thy saints shall bless thee. They shall speak of the glory of thy kingdom, and talk of thy power, to make known to the sons of men his mighty acts, and the glorious majesty of his kingdom. Thy kingdom is an everlasting kingdom, and thy dominion endureth throughout all generations. Jehovah upholdeth all that fall, and raiseth up all those that be bowed down. The eyes of all wait upon thee, and thou givest them their meat in due season. Thou openest thine hand, and satisfiest the desire of every living thing. Jehovah is righteous in all his ways, and holy in all his works. Jehovah is nigh unto all them that call upon him, to all that call upon him in truth. He will fulfill the desire of them that fear him. He also will hear their cry, and will save them. Jehovah preserveth all them that love him, but all the wicked will he destroy. My mouth shall speak the praise of Jehovah, and let all flesh bless his holy name forever and ever.

Psalm 146. Praise ye Jehovah. Praise Jehovah, O my soul. While I live, will I praise Jehovah. I will sing praises unto my God while I have any being. Put not your trust in princes, nor in the son of man, in whom there is no help. His breath goeth forth, he returneth to his earth. In that very day his thoughts perish. Happy is he that hath the God of Jacob for his help, whose hope is in Jehovah his God, which made heaven and earth, the sea, and all that therein is, which keepeth truth for ever, which executeth judgment for the oppressed, which giveth food to the hungry. Jehovah looseth the prisoners. Jehovah openeth the eyes of the blind. Jehovah raiseth them that are bowed down. Jehovah loveth the righteous. Jehovah preserveth the strangers. He relieveth the fatherless and widow. But the way of the wicked he turneth upside down. Jehovah shall reign for ever, even thy God, O Zion, unto all generations. Praise ye Jehovah. Psalm 147. Praise ye Jehovah. For it is good to sing praises unto our God. For it is pleasant, and praise is comely. Jehovah doth build up Jerusalem. He gathereth together the outcasts of Israel. He healeth the broken in heart, and bindeth up their wounds. He telleth the number of the stars. He calleth them all by their names. Great is our Lord, and of great power. His understanding is infinite. Jehovah lifteth up the meek. He casteth the wicked down to the ground. Sing unto Jehovah with thanksgiving. Sing praise upon the harp unto our God. Who covereth the heaven with clouds, who prepareth rain for the earth, who maketh grass to grow upon the mountains. He giveth to the beast his food, and to the young ravens which cry. He delighteth not in the strength of the horse. He taketh not pleasure in the legs of a man. Jehovah taketh pleasure in them that fear him, in those that hope in his mercy. Praise Jehovah, O Jerusalem. Praise thy God, O Zion. For he hath strengthened the bars of thy gates. He hath blessed thy children within thee. He maketh peace in thy borders, and filleth thee with the finest of the wheat. He sendeth forth his commandment upon earth. His word runneth very swiftly. He giveth snow like wool. He scattereth the hoarfrost like ashes. He casteth forth his ice like morsels. Who can stand before his cold? He sendeth out his word and melteth them. He causeth his wind to blow and the waters flow. He showeth his word unto Jacob, his statutes and his judgments unto Israel. He hath not dealt so with any nation. And as for his judgments, they have not known them. Praise ye Jehovah. Psalm 148. Praise ye Jehovah. Praise ye Jehovah from the heavens. Praise him in the heights. Praise ye him, all his angels. Praise ye him, all his hosts. Praise ye him, sun and moon.
Praise him, all ye stars of light. Praise him, ye heavens of heavens, and ye waters that be above the heavens. Let them praise the name of Jehovah, for he commanded, and they were created. He hath also established them for ever and ever. He hath made a decree which shall not pass. Praise Jehovah from the earth, ye dragons, and all deeps. Fire and hail, snow and vapor. Stormy wind fulfilling his word. Mountains and all hills, fruitful trees and all cedars. Beasts and all cattle, creeping things and flying fowl. Kings of the earth and all people. Princes and all judges of the earth, both young men and maidens, old men and children. Let them praise the name of Jehovah, for his name alone is excellent. His glory is above the earth and heaven. He also exalteth the horn of his people, the praise of all his saints, even of the children of Israel, a people near unto him. Praise ye Jehovah.

0: Psalm 149. Praise ye Jehovah. Sing unto Jehovah a new song, and his praise in the congregation of saints. Let Israel rejoice in him that made him. Let the children of Zion be joyful in their king. Let them praise his name in the dance. Let them sing praises unto him with the timbrel and harp. For Jehovah taketh pleasure in his people. He will beautify the meek with salvation. Let the saints be joyful in glory. Let them sing aloud upon their beds. Let the high praises of God be in their mouth, and a two-edged sword in their hand, to execute vengeance upon the heathen, and punishments upon the people, to bind their kings with chains, and their nobles with fetters of iron, to execute upon them the judgment written. This honor have all his saints. Praise ye Jehovah. Psalm 150. Praise ye Jehovah. Praise God in his sanctuary. Praise him in the firmament of his power. Praise him for his mighty acts. Praise him according to his excellent greatness. Praise him with the sound of the trumpet. Praise him with the psaltery and harp. Praise him with the timbrel and dance. Praise him with stringed instruments and organs. Praise him upon the loud cymbals. Praise him upon the high-sounding cymbals. Let everything that hath breath praise Jehovah. Praise ye Jehovah.
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3: My question relates to laws. We know that man has always been lawless because of sin. However, at this time, we're seeing a type of lawlessness that is coming from the leaders and the authorities of a land, in particularly in the West. Like a man can become a woman, a woman can become a man, there are multiple genders, so on and so forth. They're entering into the laws of God. And we know that this is mostly happening in the West, where the Bible and God's word has been the foundation of all laws, pretty much.
2: Well,
3: why are we not seeing this type of lawlessness in, say, the East?
2: I'm sorry, by West, do you mean the Western
3: Western world, like the U.S., okay. Europe?
2: Okay.
3: And I was wondering, why are we not seeing this type of lawlessness in the East, where false gods made from like man's hands and who, you know, just completely false gods? How come we're not seeing that type of lawlessness there? And does that have something to do with the scripture that says the first shall be last and the last shall be first? I think that's Matthew 20.
2: I thought that had to do with
3: the church.
2: Yeah, it does. That's an interesting question. We know one thing. It's one world. It's one world as far as the kingdom of Satan. When the Bible says that Babylon is fallen, it means the whole world, and so that's east, west, you know, every nation on earth would be considered as part of the kingdom of Satan. You know, I've been thinking, too, that something will likely happen in the east or in communist China, in some of those lands, but we have to understand that with communism, they're so under control of the government, and so we don't know what's really going on with the people, but I would think that in the years to come, we're going to see division, certainly in those nations. We'll see, however that works itself out, that something will happen. I don't know what it is, and it doesn't necessarily mean that they'll begin to do what's happening in the West with transgender issues and homosexuality, but it's the same thing in Russia. They're, in a way, communism, which has been sort of looked down upon, I guess, especially in the West. We've long thought, well, that's the worst kind of government. Yet at this time, at least for a little while into this prolonged judgment, these nations have kept a lot of this stuff out in Russia, in China, and some other places. They've kept a lot of this stuff out as far as this type of particular plague of sin, which really deteriorates human society once it gets going, where it just causes mass confusion to the point where people don't know what bathroom or what to call somebody, Mr., Mrs., Ms., or one of 45 other kinds of pronouns. It hasn't been permitted in certain lands, and that would be a good thing, actually. Now, not to say that those lands don't have their own particular sin weaknesses, and they do. You know, they're very totalitarian, and they control the people to, you know, a great degree. So I don't know. You know, this is God's program of judgment, but we should expect, I think, to at least see greater division in some of these faraway nations as we get closer to 2033. And I don't know how that's going to work out, though.
3: Thank you, Chris.
2: Thank you for calling and sharing.

0: 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Please go ahead with your call.
1: Chris, would you look at Leviticus 19, verse 28, please?
0: Yeah, Leviticus 19, 28. It says, "Ye shall not make any cuttings in your flesh for the dead, nor print any marks upon you. I am Jehovah."
1: Is the marks upon you, would that include tattoos?
0: Well, I don't know if this verse is specifically speaking of tattoos, because it's making reference to cuttings in your flesh for the dead. So it seems to be referring to some practice, heathen practice of cutting themselves when someone would die. Perhaps this was also part of the practice, print any marks upon you, I am Jehovah. But we want to ask the question, this is the real question, does the Bible allow for someone to get a tattoo? You know, is a tattoo God glorifying? And I think the answer is no. It's not God glorifying. It tends to focus on the flesh, where someone is, whatever the tattoo is, they're drawing attention to themselves. And that goes contrary to what the children of God wish to do, which is to draw attention to God. We don't want to draw attention to ourselves. Now, if somebody's already gotten a tattoo, that doesn't mean, that they may have to live with it, although sometimes you can get rid of it. But for the most part, if we're living as, one of God's people in this world, then we're not going to want to dye our hair pink. Well, why not? The Bible doesn't say you can't dye your hair pink, for the very same reason that it's just drawing attention to oneself in order to have focus on you, the person, your individuality. I want you to look at me. But it's completely against the direction that the people of God would go, because we want to decrease and we want Christ to increase. So we try to be as plain. If we're a woman, we dress modestly. If we're a man, we also dress modestly, and we don't put some kind of glaring tattoo that draws the attention on ourselves, or we don't cut our hair in a way that's going to draw attention to ourselves. I know the world would think that, what are you talking about? I can do anything I want. Well, yeah, that's the nature of the world. They want to do whatever they want to do. But the nature of God's elect is to do things God's way and to let the gospel shine forth. Let the gospel take center stage. Let the gospel be the focus. And that's why we don't engage in these types of things. But
1: thank you very much. You're a big help. Thank you.
0: Thank you for calling and sharing.

0: 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Please go ahead with your call.
1: Hello, Chris McCann. Could you examine the 34th verse of the 15th chapter of the first epistle to the Corinthians?
0: What was that? 1 Corinthians 15:34?
1: Yes.
0: Okay. 1 Corinthians 15, verse 34. It says, "Awake to righteousness and sin not, for some have not the knowledge of God. I speak this to your shame."
1: What does it mean to awake to righteousness and sin not?
0: Well, that's a call to salvation. The idea of waking in the Bible points to resurrection, and sleep points to death, which is why we find in Ephesians 5 verse 14, it says, "Wherefore he saith, awake thou that sleepest, and arise from the dead, and Christ shall give thee light." So the command to awake is a command to come to spiritual life. And that's why in 1 Corinthians 15, in the verse we read, it says, "Awake, awake to righteousness," because Christ is righteousness. Christ grants righteousness to the sinner at the point of salvation. And prior to awaking, to rising up in the spiritual resurrection of the salvation of the soul, we are unrighteous. None is righteous, no, not one. Therefore, awake to righteousness and sin not. And now that's God's command always. We're commanded to be therefore perfect, as your Father in heaven is perfect, which means sin not. Every human being, every creature made in the image and likeness of God is commanded to sin not. But unfortunately, all have sinned and fallen short of the glory of God. And it's only in salvation, when we receive our new resurrected soul, that we're able to sin not in the new spirit. As it says in 1 John 3, "Whosoever is born of God doth not commit sin, for his seed remaineth in him, and he cannot sin because he is born of God." So if you awake to righteousness, you are granted this new resurrected soul. The soul is perfect. It's made anew. You've become a new creature in your spirit essence, a new creature that cannot sin. So that's in view here. And then it goes on to say, "For some have not the knowledge of God. I speak this to your shame." And it would just be addressing those who are in the church at Corinth, but they don't understand the truth. They don't understand the Bible, the Word of God. And it is to their shame that they lack this understanding, because their lack of understanding or knowledge is connected to their spiritual condition. But thank you for calling and raising this good verse.

0: 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Please go ahead with your call.
1: Could you go to Romans chapter 4, verse 18?
0: Okay, Romans 4, 18. It says, who against hope believed in hope, that he might become the father of many nations according to that which was spoken, so shall thy seed be.
1: Okay, I want to clear this up in my own mind with your help. Abraham was saved when he was uncircumcised. But in other words, righteousness of Christ was imputed into him. The faith of Christ was imputed. Why is he called the father of many nations? And because, in Isaiah 9:6, Christ is the son and he's the father. So we know Christ is really the father also, if you will. But why is Abraham called the father of the believers? Could you kind of go through that? I'd appreciate it. Okay. Thanks.
0: Well, God gave promise to Abraham that his seed would be as the stars of the heaven for multitude. And then God tells us in the New Testament in Galatians 3 that the seed is singular and it's referring to Christ. It says in Galatians 3:16, now to Abraham and his seed were the promises made. He saith not into seeds as of many, but as of one, into thy seed, which is Christ. So Christ is the promised seed, but then in Christ, a little further on in the same chapter of Galatians 3, in verse 27, for as many of you as have been baptized into Christ have put on Christ, there is neither Jew nor Greek, there is neither bond nor free, there is neither male nor female, for you're all one in Christ Jesus, and if ye be Christ, then are ye Abraham's seed and heirs according to the promise. So God uses Abraham as a figure of the one who, the seed that will come of him, and historically it was Isaac who typified Christ when God gave him to Sarah and Abraham when they were old and they shouldn't have had a child, but they had a son. And then God told Abraham to go sacrifice him on Mount Moriah. And he was about to do it because he trusted that if he did slay his own son, that God would raise him up. That's what Hebrews 11 tells us. And so he received him in a figure. So, God is using Abraham as the father of Christ, and in Christ are Jews and Gentiles, male and female, all the elect of God, and they are of every nation. The Old Testament was actually fairly clear of God's plan to save the Gentiles, as we read, in numerous places in the Old Testament, that the Lord would work with the Gentiles, and Gentiles and nations, the Hebrew word is the same word. So Abraham, the father of many Gentiles, is saying the same thing as the father of many nations. It's just referring to those that have become saved, that God has predestinated to obtain his salvation. But thank you for calling and sharing.

0: 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These programs were recorded at our conferences or days in the Word, and we hope they might be a blessing to you. And now with his study recorded at the Towson Conference in 2018, here's Chris McCann.
1: Okay, we're going to change gears again and look at another account in Genesis chapter 25. And before we go there, and this will be about Esau,